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Toki Monster with a fantastic new one strictly for the dance floor. Joy Without Sound is absolutely fantastic. It's brand new. Rounding out the set right here on 89.9 KCRW. Raul Campos with you in the mix till 6 o'clock. For this Sunday, followed the Sally C remix of The Cure. That is from the collection Mixes of a Lost World. A Fragile Thing getting a Sally C remix. A bunch of great ones, including the Fortet mix, Oakenfold, a few others. Thievery Corporation recorded live in the studios of KCRW, and that version of Shadows of Ourselves, it appears on one of the CD compilations that came out a while back. There's a bunch of them. There's the Rare on Air series, there's Sounds Eclectic, and this one is from Sounds Eclectico. Yeah, Thievery Corporation, Shadows of Ourselves, recorded in the studios of KCRW. Now, Thievery coming to Los Angeles. Inglewood, to be exact. They will be at the YouTube Theater September 11th. A couple more new ones in the set. Nia Archives doing Boys in Blue, and Eka Vandal doing Do It Anyway. Looking for People to Unfollow is the name of the forthcoming album. And actually, that album already out. You can check it out. Looking for People to Unfollow.

Hey, before I get off, I really want to thank everybody for all the birthday shouts. Yeah, everybody that rolled through on Wednesday night. Then I was allowed a little bit of a birthday gift to fill in for Novena on Morning Becomes Eclectic on Friday. Last night over at Cabrillo Marine Aquarium for KCRW Summer Nights was just off the meter. Thank you all for dancing and people coming up to me saying happy birthday. Thank you. J-Rock, who is up next at 6 o'clock, just brought in a stack of wax for me. So appreciate that, senor. Señor Discos, you know, he's a bit of a vinyl junkie. And the birthday week rounds out tonight. Playing some house records. Yeah, for Night of House Music. 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And some very cool new locations for 2026. Once again, check out the full schedule at kcrw.com/summer nights. And if you want to reach out via the socials at DJ Raul Campos, at Señor Discos, hit me up. I'll let you know where the party continues. That's how we roll. Yes, Night of House Music.

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1: As climate change worsens, protecting a threatened species' natural habitat, like the frosted flatwood salamander, isn't always enough. So some ecologists are collecting and hatching its eggs in captivity to give them a greater chance of survival.
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KCRW sponsors include Netflix, presenting The Diplomat, returning with tested alliances, new characters, and potentially catastrophic consequences. Starring actor award winner Kerry Russell, Allison Janney, Rufus Sewell, and Bradley Whitford. Variety lauds it the finest chapter to date. Emmy eligible.

0: That is Richie Havens, featured by Groove Armada on the track Hands of Time. You can find that one on the full-length Love Box from Groove Armada. The fantastic new release from Tom Misch is called Full Circle. We heard Sisters With Me. A very cool Mario C remix of Don't Wanna Dance. That is a song by Automatic, coming through the fantastic Stone's Throw label. Always coming correct. And Vince Staples with new music. We heard White Flag at the top. Hey, be sure to update your KCRW app. You know, we were giving away those tickets earlier. But whether you're digital or if you're listening via the frequency at 89.9 KCRW or the website. 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Yeah. Dance 24, Vintage 24. It's been kind of funny to hear old programs of Nocturna, my show from back in the day when I was on weeknights, 10 to midnight. Lots of house music, which I still love today. You can hear Tom Schnabel, Gary Calamar, Chris Theridis doing MBE. Yeah, it's all human-powered, local, independent, 89.9 KCRW. And thanks so much for hanging out with me today. Definitely come back tomorrow morning at 9. Music kicks up with Novena. Morning becomes eclectic. But definitely stick around because coming up at 6, J-Rock. 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
2: 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Now Jacob is 30 and stepping into his dad's shoes as the band's new frontman. 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
0: Also, something very cool coming up, and KCRW is asking, what did you love about the 1990s? And it's going to be the Sam Sanders Show Live Ultimate 90s Nostalgia Bracket, a showdown of 32 pieces of iconic 90s iconography, guided by Sam Sanders and his panel of pop culture obsessives. 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

Here with 89.9 KCRW, that was music from Future Islands. The song is called One Day. It's on a brand new collection called From a Hole in the Floor to a Fountain of Youth. Rarities, B-sides, songs that came out only as singles, maybe in between albums. Good stuff from Future Islands, One Day. Yes, From a Hole in the Floor to a Fountain of Youth. That is brand new. Going back to 1990, Depeche Mode with Policy of Truth from Violator. Yeah, I'm excited for that Sanders show live. At Dynasty Typewriter. And that's going to be on Sunday, June 28th. 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So yeah, what did you love about the 1990s? Yeah, KCRW is asking. At the Sam Sanders Show Live. 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It's going to do it for me, Raul Campos, stepping aside because J-Rock is here in the studio. He's looking over my shoulder, making sure I don't mess up. Appreciate that. We need that, right? And we depend on each other here. This is KCRW Santa Monica, Los Angeles, KDRW Santa Barbara, KCRI Indio, Palm Springs, KCRU Oxnard, Ventura, and KCRY Mojave. 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And if you want to reach out, stay connected via the socials, at DJ Raul Campos, at Señor Discos. Appreciate the birthday wishes. So J-Rock up next. He'll be with you for the next couple hours. Following news headlines from National Public Radio. Enjoy your Sunday night and the week to come. Please be good to each other. Buenas noches.

89.9 KCRW. Another Sunday here with me, your host, for the next 2 hours. My name is J-Rock. Have a lot of treats tonight. Lots and lots of treats. New Devin Morrison. New Vince Staples. Los Retros. And we're going to take it back to the 90s. There's a lot of 90s talk up here. I'm going to play some Guru from the Jazzmatazz Project. Plus, we have to celebrate some lives. We're going to celebrate. It's a celebration. We're going to celebrate Foster Sivers, Dexter Wanzel, and a birthday boy, Prince. So don't go anywhere. Stay right here. Keep it locked in. KCRW and also KCRW.com.

0: Music right here. Crack-a-zat. Also heard some Devin Morrison. And DJ Sue Cream. 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
0: Brand new music right here. The album everyone is talking about, Cry Baby. Who are we talking about? The one and only Vince Staples. Yours Truly is on that album, but I'm not going to play that song tonight. We're going to play this song, Cotton. So let's go. This is KCRW. J-Rock. Vince Staples. Let's go.

KCRW. Song right here is called That's Some BS. The BS, I'm assuming, stands for Beautiful Sounds. That's E the Boss and the Disco Cats. Also heard brand new music, Adrian Young, getting those vibes of Fela Kuti, Tony Allen, Ebo Taylor. That song is called Feel the High Life.

0: I have tickets. I have 5 pairs of tickets, actually. I'm not giving them out yet, but I have 5 pairs of tickets for Ibrahim Maalouf, who's performing at the Troubadour. So stay tuned for those. Also, can't forget KCRW Summer Nights. They're here for your enjoyment. 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I, myself, am I'm going to be spending on the 20th of this month at the California African American Museum. For more information on that for you, if you need some more of that info, I don't know why I have a southern accent, but for more of that information, go to kcrw.com/summernights and make sure you RSVP over there, folks. Gotta do that. J-Rock right here, KCRW. Don't go anywhere. Stay where you are. Stay right there.
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0: J-Rock here, 89.9 KCRW. Last week, we lost an artist. You may not be familiar with him, but you for sure have heard this gentleman's music. The name is Foster Silvers. Arranger, songwriter, producer, singer. That boy could sing. He released the single Misdemeanor, which we're about to get into right here.
6: Pick up on the bag.
0: Oh, man.
6: Love and devotion.
0: Let's get into it. Foster Silvers. 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Celebration of life. Let's go.
6: But it's just a misdemeanor. 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

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It's just titled Foster Silvers. But what I want to do right now, let's play a song that Mr. Foster Silvers arranged while his brother Leon Silvers produced. What song is that, you ask? Well, we're about to find out right now. 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
0: I'm enjoying myself tonight. I am here just to bring nothing but heat. And I hope you are enjoying yourself as much as I am enjoying myself. I hope you enjoyed, speaking of enjoying, I hope you enjoyed that Foster Silver's mix we just did. 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
3: 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Now Jacob is 30 and stepping into his dad's shoes as the band's new frontman. 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

0: 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We just heard a special tribute, a celebration, I will say, to Dexter Wanzel, gentleman we just lost this past week. And you might not have known he did the Jones Girls, Nights Over Egypt. 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On the 20th, I will be there. 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When we come back, one more celebration for the evening, and it's the birthday boy celebration. So don't make any sudden moves. Prince coming up next right here, KCRW.
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It got too funky up here. 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

0: 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This right here is an instrumental jam that he did at the Loring Park studio. We call this the Loring Park Sessions. It took place in 1977. He was only 19 years young. This is Andre Simone on guitar and Bobby Z on drums. Before this, we heard the Ballad of Dorothy Parker live from the Park Cafe in Munich, Germany. That took place in 1987. That was the first time Prince ever did Ballad of Dorothy Parker live. Had to break out the bootlegs for my man Prince. Well, not my man, but you know. You know what? I want to give away those five pair of tickets right now. Ibrahim Maalouf at the Troubadour, Friday, June 19th. Five pairs of tickets. I have five of them. Ibrahim Maalouf, Friday, June 19th. If you haven't won anything from us in the past 90 days, you are eligible to enter. Just go and download or update that KCRW mobile app and enter on the Win tab, which is at the bottom of the screen. Tickets are non-transferable.
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That concludes my 2 hours with you here tonight. I have to make way for Tyler Boogie Boudreaux up next. After that, Leroy Downs at 10 o'clock. 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And don't forget, if you do not know what I played tonight, I forgot already. So what you can do is go to kcrw.com/playlist and you can see everything I played tonight, 6 to 8, 2 hours. It's been my pleasure. I will see you next week. J-Rock signing out of here. I'm out. Tyler Boogie Boudreaux is up next. Right here on KCRW.

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1: 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Jacob Noel was an infant when his dad, the lead singer of Sublime, died of a drug overdose. Now Jacob is 30 and stepping into his dad's shoes as the band's new frontman. 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
2: As climate change worsens, protecting a threatened species' natural habitat, like the frosted flatwood salamander, isn't always enough. So some ecologists are collecting and hatching its eggs in captivity to give them a greater chance of survival.
3: 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And in order to do that, you need animals.
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Sunday evening on 89.9 KCRW. I'm Tyler Boogie Boudreaux, and I'm going to be with you for the next 2 hours. And tonight, we're doing all throwbacks. So strap in for the ride and stay tuned. Right on.

Sounds from Lafayette Afro Rock Band here on 89.9 KCRW. This is Avivo. This is one of those records I keep in my crates. Every DJ gig, I find a moment to share some Lafayette Afro Rock Band, and it just hits the soul in all the right parts. The Replacements before this with I Will Dare, William Onyebor, Ride On Baby, Sly and the Family Stone, This Is Love, and open the show with Deborah Law's Very Special. And that is dedicated to my dear friends who got married yesterday in Long Beach, and all of the couples I got married this weekend. It was a lot. Gorgeous weekend here in Southern California, so I cannot blame them. I'm Tyler Boogie Boudreaux, your groove captain for the next 2 hours on a Sunday evening. Thank you so much for being here with us. We're Sunday grooving, and up next, music from Nina Simone and the Grateful Dead coming your way.

0: As climate change worsens, protecting a threatened species' natural habitat, like the frosted flatwood salamander, isn't always enough. So some ecologists are collecting and hatching its eggs in captivity to give them a greater chance of survival.
1: Our ultimate goal in species recovery is to put these animals back on the landscape. And in order to do that, you need animals.
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3: It's KCRW, and we are in it. 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And stay tuned. Here is some Nina Simone.

0: soft sounds from Haruomi Hosono, the Japanese legend. This is Slacky Roomba from the Pacific Record that came out in 1978. Probably has to be one of the most sought-after vinyls on Discogs. It's just such a beautiful collection of instrumental compositions. Fleetwood Mac before this with Never Going Back Again, which followed Chris Spenning, Video Life. The Chaka Chakas are in this set, and I just learned that they're a Belgium-based group. I didn't realize that. Latin Soul, out of Belgium. Un Rayo del Sol is the title of the track you heard, and Grateful Dead because it's Sunday and it just feels right. Touch of Grey was the track we dove into, and Nina Simone, Go to Hell, at the top of the set. I gotta say I love it when she's a little angry and she gets on the mic, expresses that frustration in such an artistic way. I'm Tyler Biggie-Boudreau, your groove captain, until 10 p.m. on a Sunday evening. And coming up, you're gonna hear sounds from Aretha Franklin, the Jesus Mary Chain, and more. Once again, we are Sunday grooving with all throwbacks today, having fun just exploring so many sounds from the 20th century, really. 80s, 70s, whatever feels right on this Sunday evening. I'm Tyler Biggie-Boudreau. Stay tuned.
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0: You're tuned in to 89.9 KCRW on a Sunday, and we are grazing in the grass. This is a cover from Roland Alfonso, the Jamaican saxophonist, absolutely going off, making it his own. Before this, the great voice of Minnie Riperton, Les Fleurs. Bruce Springsteen took us to the back streets. Jesus and Mary Chain with Just Like Honey. And Aretha Franklin at the top with Until You Come Back to Me, That's What I'm Gonna Do. Definitely one of my top three favorite Aretha Franklin songs. It's an earworm that gets in my head and delightfully stays there. I'm Tyler Boogie Boudreaux, your groove captain here on 89.9 KCRW. And this is KCRW Santa Monica, Los Angeles, KDRW Santa Barbara, KCRI Indio Palm Springs, KCRU Oxnard Ventura, and KCRY Mojave, NPR for Southern California, a community service of Santa Monica College with independent journalism and music discovery, freedom of expression funded by you. 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We'll get into some Philly soul, including a tribute to Dexter Wansel and some Delta blues from Big Joe Williams, all right here on 89.9 KCRW.
1: 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Jacob Noel was an infant when his dad, the lead singer of Sublime, died of a drug overdose. Now Jacob is 30 and stepping into his dad's shoes as the band's new frontman. 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

0: Soft sounds from Lemon Jelly here on 89.9 KCRW. This is Pushy, followed by Big Joe Williams with Please Don't Go, a song that travels all the way back in time to 1935. The Jones Girls, in memory of Dexter Wansel, who passed away recently. You heard Nights Over Egypt, followed by Pia Fraus with Moon Like a Pearl.
1: But it's also sometimes said that the people who work
0: on... We are just having fun here in the studio. Sunday Groovin' with all throwbacks. And coming up, you're going to hear music from Johnny Cash, Luther Vandross, and more.
1: They're not the noisy ones.
0: Plus, we have 5 pairs of tickets to give away to Cielo Sessions, an intimate sunset gathering featuring a special DJ set with live vocals from Madison McFerrin and DJ sets by Novena Carmel at Cielo Farms on Malibu in Malibu on Saturday, June 13th. And once again, we have 5 pairs of tickets to give away right now. 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I'm Tyler Biggie Boudreau here on a Sunday evening for the Sunday wind down. Honestly, just having a great time, getting soft with these beautiful songs that feel so familiar. And we want to thank you for being here with us on 89.9 KCRW.

0: With the World Cup just days away, public safety officials are getting ready. The event is bigger than it was the last time the U.S. hosted in 1994, and this time multiple high-profile conflicts are happening globally.
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Jack Wilkins on the guitar. This is Red Clay. Linda Clifford before this with a disco hit, If My Friends Could See Me Now. That one is so much fun to play out and about, especially on vinyl. It just hits right. The Smiths with Girlfriend in a Coma, and Luther Vandross with Never Too Much. And that's a song you can just never get too much of. It's so fulfilling, makes you smile on the inside, on the outside. It is just a bottle of love, never too much. Johnny Cash at the top with Come In Stranger. You know, I actually don't know if I've ever played Johnny Cash on the radio, but it just really, really means a lot to me, especially that song. It's always such a beautiful one. One of the greatest to ever walk this earth, Johnny Cash. I'm Tyler Boogie Boudreaux, your groove captain. I'll be with you for one more set. And stay tuned for Leroy Downs, the Jazz Cats, completing the Sunday wind down, entering a new week with fresh music for your ears and calm grooves for the soul. 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
1: 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Now Jacob is 30 and stepping into his dad's shoes as the band's new frontman. 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

0: 89.9 KCRW on a Sunday evening, and we just grooved to Siren and Benza with Isha. Followed Black Sabbath, Planet Caravan. It just sounds so good on a Sunday. Kind of hilarious how peaceful it is. Rare Earth at the top with What I Say, and underneath me now is Nick Drake with Sunday. To gently lift you off into a new week with lots of new possibilities. Thanks so much for hanging out with us on this lovely, lovely night. I am Tyler Biggie Boudreaux, and up next at 10, it's Leroy Downs, the Jazz Cat, with the ultimate Sunday night wind down, only on 89.9 KCRW and the KCRW app. Keep listening. And this is KCRW Santa Monica, Los Angeles, KDRW Santa Barbara, KCRI Indio Palm Springs, KCRU Mojave, NPR for Southern California, Community Service of Santa Monica College, with independent journalism and music discovery, freedom of expression, funded by you. 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
1: As climate change worsens, protecting a threatened species' natural habitat, like the frosted flatwood salamander, isn't always enough. So some ecologists are collecting and hatching its eggs in captivity to give them a greater chance of survival.
2: Our ultimate goal in species recovery is to put these animals back on the landscape. 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

from Marta Wehrlis. The album called Still Life with Lemons. Well, you know what happens when they give you lemons. Just gotta make it sweet, man. This is LD Leroy Downs. 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Show's just jazz.

Do I even have to say the last name? No. Esperanza Formuela, number 3 from the album called Songwrites Apothecary Lab.

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1: I'm Madeline Brand. Jacob Noel was an infant when his dad, the lead singer of Sublime, died of a drug overdose. Now Jacob is 30 and stepping into his dad's shoes as the band's new frontman. 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

splashes of the future. The Is Trio from the album called Global Prayer. Music also in that set from Greg Kelly and Yuna Kim. We heard Display Distractions for Trumpet and Ihang. And Mr. Flea, the one and only bass player extraordinaire, playing trumpet on a tune called Golden Wingship from the album on the Nonesuch record label called Anora. And started the set of music out with Joe McPhee and John Snyder. We heard Shadow Sculptures, Freedom, Rhythm, and Sound, Revolutionary Jazz, and the Civil Rights Movement. And of course, Annmett Iverson started it all off with Northeast, the album called Best of the West. And, you know, we think about the West, then the East, and the North, and the South. And yeah, Global Prayer would be an appropriate label for an album. This is music from Virginia McDonald. Up High, Down Low. On Just Jazz, KCRW.

0: It's your weekend, and we hope you're enjoying it. KCRW Music makes these precious days so much brighter. Now, no rush here, but when Monday hits, come on back for Morning Becomes Eclectic, your weekday morning music mix. I'll be there with more tunes to set the week off right. 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
2: As climate change worsens, protecting a threatened species' natural habitat like the frosted flatwood salamander isn't always enough. 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

rejoice, disrupt, resist. Music from Angelica Nisir from the album called Chicago Tapes. We also heard Virginia McDonald, Up High, Down Low, from her album called In Search Of. We are in search of that correct vibration.

8th, 9th, and 10th at the Los Angeles Blue Note. I will be performing and celebrating Miles Davis. A Spirit Called Miles, Style is Sound. 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Show up. It's going to be a stone cold groove. Shout out to KCRW for always holding down the live scene in Los Angeles and always playing that good, pure, uncut, high level, super duper soulful art.

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Summers.

0: Dan Weber, Matt Mitchell, John Hollenbeck. The album's called Simple Trio 2000, the tune Foray. Dan Weber lighting it up on the Intact record label. We also heard music before that. First Notebook of Songs from the album called Like the Sky, I've Been Quiet Too, Ganavia. And Peril, music from Fieldwork. Simulated Process is the name of the album on the Pi recording label. Steve Lehman and Vijay Iyer on that one. The album Simulated Process Fieldwork. And of course started the set of music off. A little mix, Anderson .Paak. Tune called Summers. Apparently it's going to take about six of them, but I hope it's less than that, my friend. Oxnard is the name of that album. We started the set of music with Terrace Martin. I guess that was at the end of the hour. Terrace Martin, of course, performing at the Blue Note. You got to come out and check that out. And Isaiah Collier with a brand new album called Joy, When the Dust Settles.
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0: 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I pray the other side. The children called with R. Fill mother's prayers.
1: Distant tomorrow.

0: You are asking who is responsible, who would do this?
1: Responsible.
0: What master would do this? What heartless man?
1: Tell me who is responsible.
0: Their face
1: who would leave us like this?
0: Hide their hand, bury their own
1: children.
0: A madman,
1: where
0: are they now?
1: Mother's dreams, foundations, our children strive.
0: Not from here, our children rise.
1: Foundations like monuments shrine.
0: Song goddess, tears,
1: foundations like monuments shrine.
0: Like bombs for your spirit song.
1: For the doula's chant.
0: Like
1: tears,
0: like prayers, our mother's milk.
1: A bomb for new spirits.
0: Songs for the doula's chant.
1: Like rivers
0: from us.

0: is like the prayers our mother's milk, a peace that will bond for new spirits,
1: from us,
0: songs for the doulas,
1: from
0: chants like rituals,
1: within,
0: but from children,
1: within,
0: our children
1: within,
0: will know a peace,
1: the heart,
0: but not from us,
1: the
0: from
1: children
0: within,
1: our children
0: within,
1: within,
0: from
1: our
0: within. Children will not know peace,
1: from
0: us, but from within,
1: a peace.

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This is John Clayton, Gerald Clayton, and Renee Marie talking about you.

Inception, from the album called Sunrise. More Mother and Blank Forms before that, Imaginary Lines, that album Peace Anthem, and of course Anna Webber with

startling flowers. 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The sun blinked in surprise, and clouds bounced and spun round and round until they fell helplessly to the ground, dizzy and giggling, while music, sweet and strong, frolicked and frisked across treetops.

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They inspected you from top to bottom and pronounced you whole.

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You're more than birth to me, but life to me. 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But life, courage, determined to do more than just survive. And too many homes have a missing woman or man without the feeling of missing love. Maybe there are homes that are hurt, but there are no real lives that hurt when I reach, but not broken. Unless the homes of soldiers stationed overseas or lost in battles are broken. Unless the homes of firemen, policemen, construction workers, seamen, railroad men, truckers, pilots who lost their lives, but not what their lives stood for. Because men die, they lose, they are lost, and they leave. And so the women, I came from what they called a broken home, but if they ever really called at our house, they would have known how wrong they were. We were working on our lives and our homes, dealing with what we had, not what we didn't.

0: Wake Up. A little bit faster, please. Music from Carlos Nino and Friends. Those friends being Nate Massaro, Jamel Dean, Shabaka Hutchins, from the album called More Energy Fields, Current. And Gil Scott-Heron joined along with Makaya McCraven. Broken Home is what we heard. Part 4, Guided. And On the Day You Were Born, that's John Clayton, Gerald Clayton, and of course, Miss Renee Marie.
1: 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Welcome aboard.
2: 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And I'm called Deirdre O'Donoghue. 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

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Hey man, we like to bring it to you creatively. Thank you so much for always being here. Certainly appreciate each and every one of you, and all of you who come on board to join us here at KCRW to help fund what we do, because we couldn't do it without you. This is music from the Phoenix Trio. Safe is the name of the tune. Tomorrow is today, which means you already know.

do your best to share some love with your friends, your family. At least do one stranger this week, you know. 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Somehow, I knew that you did. 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

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But what the germs did at that gig made him do what he finally did.

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Emmy nominee Kristen Bell and Critics' Choice Award winner Adam Brody star in the beloved comedy series. 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

0: Yes, there are nods in my direction. 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
0: I'm scared again. Foot slipped. 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
2: I'm high.
0: On Yosemite. The big gray wall.
2: Fear of falling.
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Emmy nominee Kristen Bell and Critics' Choice Award winner Adam Brody star in the beloved comedy series. 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
2: 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Every afternoon, we keep tabs on what's happening in the world, in the country, and right here in Southern California. I'm Steve Chiatakis with you for the news every week.

0: cases and lost paces, pay, as well as deportations. Some immigrants' rights groups are calling for the state to create an emergency fund for the families impacted by those raids last year. This is KCRW News.
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0: 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Maybe you know her from co-founding the legendary, groundbreaking Women's Music Festival, or maybe from the ASPCA commercial. Sarah McLachlan, coming up.
4: 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I'm Michelle Martin.
5: And I'm A. Martinez. China is extending a summitry streak. Having met with both President Trump and Russia's President Putin last month, China's leader Xi Jinping is now in North Korea, his first visit there in 7 years. Now, a lot has changed, especially the North's growing nuclear arsenal. NPR's Anthony Kuhn joins us from Seoul to give us details. So, Anthony, I mean, this is Xi's first overseas trip of the year, coming on the heels of summits with two major world powers. What does that tell us?
6: Well, one big thing that changed is that in 2024, North Korea signed a mutual defense pact with Russia. It named Russia as its top foreign policy priority, and North Korea sent troops to Russia to help it fight Ukraine. So Xi is going in part to restore ties with Pyongyang on the 65th anniversary of their 1961 mutual defense pact. I talked to Song Hyun Lee, who's an associate at Harvard University's Asia Center, and here's what he said about it.
7: By sequencing this Pyongyang trip immediately after his summit with President Trump and Vladimir Putin, Xi Jinping is positioning himself as an indispensable hub of Eurasian security.
6: Now, what Lee is saying is he doesn't mean Xi is going to Pyongyang as a mediator or a broker for the U.S., South Korea, or any other country. He's really going to assert his veto power over any security arrangements in his neighborhood and make it clear that no deals should be made that hurt China's interests.
5: Now, Trump said after meeting Xi that they both agreed on denuclearizing North Korea. Is that one of Xi's chief concerns?
6: It was until 2019. She mentioned it many times then, but he has not mentioned it recently, and that leads some experts to conclude that Xi now tacitly accepts North Korea's nuclear status, not because he likes having another nuclear-armed neighbor, but because it helps him by distracting the U.S. And Kim Jong-un, meanwhile, has been sending the message for quite some time that the window for denuclearizing North Korea has slammed shut, and he underlined this message last week by visiting a nuclear fuel plant that was previously unknown to the outside world, and by saying that he is rapidly expanding production of nuclear fuel and missiles. And Kim Jong-un's sister also disputed Trump's assertion that he and Xi Jinping had agreed on the goal of denuclearization.
5: Yeah, sounds like Kim is confident and maybe not under pressure to make concessions.
6: Yeah, you could say that. This Xi's visit is definitely a diplomatic gain for Kim, and his improved ties with Russia give him some leverage over Xi. But North Korea is still reliant on China for more than 90% of its trade. And Kim also appears confident about his growing role in what is not exactly a formal alliance or bloc, but at least a group of like-minded nations that includes China, Russia, and Iran. And Kim has also publicly said that he's pleased that he made the right choice about not negotiating away his nuclear arsenal and thereby avoiding Iran's fate.
5: Anthony, could Xi's visit do anything to resume negotiations between the U.S. and North Korea?
6: Well, President Trump has said he's willing to meet with Kim. Both he and Kim emphasized their personal connection from summits they held from 2017 to 2019. So while another Kim-Trump summit is theoretically still possible, neither side seems to see it as a priority, and there are no signs of it happening anytime soon.
5: That's NPR's Anthony Kuhn joining us from Seoul. Anthony, thanks.
6: Thanks, A.

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1: 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I'm Danielle Chiriguayo. One of pop music's most enduring and honest singer-songwriters is back. Better Broken is the title track off of Sarah McLachlan's latest album. Some things are better broken. New music from the three-time Grammy Award winner after a decade-long hiatus. Recorded mostly here in L.A., actually, at the legendary Sound City Studios. She's also just released a new single back in April. And Sarah will be coming to the Greek Theater here in L.A. this summer on August 4th and 5th as part of a continuation of her Better Broken tour. And Sarah McLachlan joins me in studio. Sarah, welcome back to KCRW.
5: Thank you. Good morning.
1: You know, Sarah, this is your 10th studio album that you have put out this past fall. But it got me thinking the last time that you were with KCRW was actually when you were doing U.S. promo for your first record, Touch, and you were just 21.
5: Just a few years back.
1: A couple of years ago.
6: The next song we're going to do tonight is the first single off the album, and it's called Vox.
5: It sounds so young.

0: Haven't heard in a long time. I see you grimacing a little bit, but laughing.
1: Yeah. I mean, you know, it's sweet. It's sweet to hear it. That's my 19-year-old self, just as green as they come. First songs I ever wrote. First attempt at writing. And now I'm just like, oh, I don't think I would do something a little different. But
0: okay. What would you do different?
1: I don't even know. I shouldn't even say that because it was just fine the way it was. But I don't know. People love it for that. So
0: yeah, that was 1998, of course. And you were a guest on our show Snap with Deidre O'Donoghue. 3 decades later, here you are again. 10 studio albums, countless awards, groundbreaking music festival also for female artists. And you're about to set out on another leg of your Better Broken tour.
1: Yeah.
0: I guess for you, after this decade-long hiatus, what was it like coming back into the studio?
1: It was exciting, a little daunting as well. I think I always have some trepidation going into creating a new record, mostly because historically for me that means promoting it after the fact. But I was just ready. I had enough songs. I think one of the things that took me so long was feeling like I was perhaps breaking up with my last producer, because I really thought this might well be my last record, and I kind of owe it to myself to step out of my comfort zone and try something new and try to work with somebody new, and found Tony Berg.
0: That is, yeah, Tony Berg.
1: And Will McClellan, and just fell head over heels in love with both of them. I was just reminded by them of the joy of discovery, of being in the studio and trying new things and just exploring to see where the song can go.
0: Yeah, you talk about joy. I mean, I guess what kind of role does joy play for you in your music making, in your writing?
1: It plays a huge role in everything in my life. I am a joy seeker, and music is inherently joyful to make. It is freedom for me. It is release. It is connection. And to be able to bring a simple idea and bring it to life in the studio, and the joy of working with other people and that collaboration is, you know, bringing all those different ideas together and not being attached to any outcome and being open to where it might go. And that's such an adventure. And then being able to perform those songs live afterwards and have that sort of culmination of all that energy happen together. It's like the closest thing to church I know. It's like,
0: well,
1: spirituality.
0: It's collective joy. We are all coming together.
1: We need those kind of opportunities more than ever as we become more and more divided as a society, and we need opportunities to come together and just be reminded of our collective humanity. And I think music is a great bridge.
0: Gravity. I know you've talked a lot about Gravity. That is the second song on Better Broken. And it really stood out to me.

0: Sarah, you've been very open about this song being about your relationship with your eldest.
1: Yeah.
0: You've described yourself as an honest songwriter. Has that changed?
1: I try to be. Yeah.
0: Is that different? Well, is that different now? Or how has that changed, right, as a mother with adult children, with the experience that you've experienced?
1: I mean, you know, I've always tried to be really honest in my songwriting. I suppose as I get older, I've really made an attempt to edit myself even less and just be open about whatever it is I'm experiencing. That being said, it's very different when you're bringing someone else into your story and talking about very personal things. And I had a number of conversations with my daughter about releasing the song. I sent it out to her long before it got released. Said, "How do you feel about this? This is what it's about. Are you okay with me sharing some of these details?" And she said, "No, I think it's really important for people to know the story, and I think it might help people." We had a really challenging relationship for the first 19 years of our life, and that whole song was sort of where the pinnacle of the toughest things happened. She went off to university for a year and came back just a mess. So it was a lot of humble pie eating for me.
0: Sarah, you were talking about some of the collaboration that came with this album. One of my favorite songs on the record is your collab with Katie Gavin of Muna. Mm. It's called Reminds Me.
2: It's you and me.
1: I was introduced to Katie by Tony because he and Will produced her record. And I have always felt like, you know, I have an opportunity to use this platform that I have for good and for bringing other women forward. It's a weird, lonely job that we have. And so when we were thinking about a duet for that song, we were thinking male voices initially. And then, you know, I was thinking about Willie Nelson or because it's a bit country-ish. And then Tony was like, "Well, what about Katie? Why don't we turn this on its head? I mean, look at what's going on in the world right now. The clawing back of women's rights, of trans and gay rights. It's like, this would be a great opportunity to remind people that, you know, love shows up in all different kinds of ways. And just to have this female voice would be great." So it's kind of as simple as that.
0: Well, talking about new music, I mean, you have a new single out, All This Disaster. And I believe that I read somewhere that when you started writing Better Broken, that you thought that this might be your last album.
1: Mm-hmm.
0: But also that you loved working on this latest one so much that you might not be done.
1: I definitely don't think I'm done now. Whether or not I'll put out another record or whether I'll just start releasing songs as they come, I think that's sort of more what most people are doing these days anyway. Because, you know, waiting for a whole record, oh, it might be 10 years.
0: You heard it here, folks.
1: I work slowly.
0: 2036, there we go. Mm. Well, Sarah, I just want to thank you so much for coming by the studio and talking about the new record and about the tour.
1: Thank you. Happy to be here.
0: Sarah McLachlan is a 3-time Grammy Award winner and will be playing at the Greek Theater on August 4th and 5th as part of her Better Broken tour. Again, thank you so much.
1: Thank you.

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1: It's just about 7:19, and you're with 89.9 KCRW. I'm Danielle Chiriguayo. LA City Attorney Heidi Feldstein Soto has conceded in her re-election bid, becoming the first incumbent to be ousted in an LA primary in nearly a century. Votes are still being counted, but the incumbent is likely to finish third in the primary race. Marisa Roy, who is the Deputy Attorney General with the California Department of Justice, is currently leading the city attorney race, and it's looking like she'll likely take on County Prosecutor John McKinney in the November runoff. And members of the Screen Actors Guild have overwhelmingly approved a four-year deal with major studios. The union says they secured an annual minimum wage increase of 3%, as well as some regulations around AI performers. SAG-AFTRA represents more than 160,000 actors, stunt performers, and influencers in and around Hollywood. By the way, many of KCRW's staffers are members of SAG-AFTRA, but are covered under a separate contract. This is KCRW News.
2: KCRW sponsors include Peacock, presenting The Miniature Wife. Matthew McFadyen stars as a husband who accidentally shrinks his wife, played by Elizabeth Banks, turning their marriage into a power showdown. The comedy series is Emmy Awards eligible, streaming now only on Peacock.
1: Coming up next right here on 89.9 KCRW, we're going to hear more about how U.S. cities are preparing for the World Cup, which starts up this week. And we're going to be talking about security specifically and why some are worrying that the recent government shutdown has made it harder for the feds to work with local police.
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0: This is Morning Edition from NPR News. I'm E. Martinez.
4: And I'm Michelle Martin. Good morning. The World Cup begins Thursday, and public safety officials are scrambling to get ready. The event is bigger than the last time the U.S. played host in 1994, and the international scene is tense. NPR's law enforcement correspondent Martin Costi has been talking to experts about the risks they see.
5: When people think about security at international soccer tournaments, they often think about scenes like this one in Miami in 2024. A crush of fans overwhelming security before the Copa America championship game between Colombia and Argentina. Videos posted online showed fans knocking over barriers and even climbing into the stadium's ventilation system.
6: People are still climbing. It's like 9 p.m. here. What is going on? Cancel the event.
5: An after-action report determined that law enforcement should have been more ready for the legions of ticketless fans who intended to rush the gates. It's the kind of breakdown that the authorities don't want to see repeated during the World Cup, but Caroline Hammer is concerned.
7: It's not really clear that the U.S. government has had the capability to do what the level of planning and preparation should have been.
5: Hammer is a global security analyst with RAIN Network, a risk intelligence company. She says preparations were hampered by the 76-day-long partial shutdown of the Department of Homeland Security earlier this year, and she points to the Trump-era staff cuts at certain DHS agencies, such as FEMA and the Cybersecurity and Infrastructure Security Agency.
7: It also prevents more effective training ahead of the matches, just to actually do like tabletop exercises and drills with these personnel. But that also takes time and manpower.
5: And in fact, the Secretary of Homeland Security, Mark Wayne Mullen, echoed the concern about the effects of the shutdown a few weeks ago.
8: It put our mission in jeopardy. Now, can we still deliver? Yes. Were we able to be as proactive? No, absolutely not.
5: Still, while the feds play an important role, the bulk of the manpower for World Cup security will come from local and state agencies.
9: We can handle this. We've got this. This is what we do best.
5: That's New York Governor Kathy Hochul on Thursday. New York City will be a major destination for fans going to games in New Jersey, and it'll also host a World Cup fan zone in Queens.
9: We've been planning for this for years, table-topping this exercise as we're ramping up our police presence, more transit police, NYPD, state police, and again, we're used to this.
5: New York may be used to big events, but rarely have police in American cities faced such an unrelenting pace of event after event. There will be 78 cup games in the U.S. over 38 days. Add to that the 250th 4th of July festivities, and police will have precious little time to recover and reset. Then there's the current geopolitical tensions, such as the still simmering conflict in the Persian Gulf, says Caroline Hammer.
7: And it's notable that one of the host nations is involved in a lot of those issues.
5: The Iranian team is scheduled to play in the U.S., in Los Angeles and Seattle. In Seattle, the police chief, Sean Barnes, is focused on preventing vehicle attacks, a car or truck ramming a crowd, such as in the deadly incident in New Orleans on New Year's 2025, when a man inspired by ISIS ran people down on Bourbon Street.
10: We expect a lot of foot traffic, but the good news is because the way we'll place the barricades, we're going to do everything we can to make sure that no one can even get up enough speed to hurt someone with the vehicle.
5: Finally, the most novel risk in this World Cup, not imagined the last time the U.S. hosted, is drones. Charles Werner is a former fire chief who now runs a nonprofit called Drone Responders Public Safety Alliance.
11: These devices, which can be commercial off-the-shelf drones, can deliver a payload of a liquid. It can be a powder. It can be an explosive.
5: Or the most likely scenario, the drone may simply be piloted by a prankster or an amateur photographer who doesn't know better. But that's still enough to stop a game or panic a crowd. To keep that from happening, the federal government has funded the purchase of, quote, drone mitigation systems, but those aren't always guaranteed to work. Ultimately, the first line of defense will be the FAA's no-fly zone around the games, backed up by hefty fines. That may not be enough to discourage a terrorist drone, but experts hope it will clear the area enough to make the true threats easier to spot. Martin Costi, NPR News.
0: Los Angeles is slated to host the first World Cup game played in the U.S. at SoFi Stadium later this week. However, workers at the stadium are threatening to strike for better pay. Here's Libby Rainey with LAS News.
12: Fans who attend the match between Team USA and Paraguay this Friday could show up to a picket line. The workers who serve food and drinks at the stadium that will host eight matches have voted to authorize a strike, and they could walk off the job anytime. About 2,000 union workers have been working without a contract since last year. Now they're pushing their employer for higher wages, especially at events that rake in major profits. And this World Cup has been criticized for its exorbitant ticket prices.
13: What we're trying to ensure that there is no disparity between the profits of the company as opposed to our labor. We don't want to be exploited.
12: That's Kay Blake, a bartender at SoFi Stadium. She said she and her coworkers want higher pay for big ticket events. According to her union, Unite Here Local 11, there's precedent for this. At Dodger Stadium, union concession workers got double pay when they worked last year's World Series. The union is bargaining with Legends Global, the company that runs concessions at SoFi Stadium. Kurt Peterson, a co-president for Unite Here Local 11, said the company hasn't moved far enough on pay.
14: Gas prices and rent are skyrocketing, and we need a wage that will allow them to live, and the company is falling short of that.
12: In a statement to NPR, Legends Global said that it is, quote, committed to reaching a fair agreement through good faith negotiations. It isn't clear what plans are in place if workers decide to strike. Pay isn't the workers' only concern. They're worried about possible immigration enforcement during the World Cup. ICE, Immigration and Customs Enforcement, says it will play a key role in tournament security. Peterson, the union co-president, said workers want the right to walk off the job without reprisal if they feel unsafe because of ICE's presence.
14: We know that ICE will be there, and if they act as they have and continue to do, then our members need to be able to protect themselves.
12: FIFA says it isn't involved in the contract dispute at SoFi Stadium. The stadium workers and their employer will return to the bargaining table today. For NPR News, I'm Libby Rainey in Los Angeles.

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1: It's just about 7:42, and you're listening to 89.9 KCRW. I'm Danielle Chiriguayo. Good morning. Ahead of the FIFA World Cup this week, the U.S. men's team will be in Irvine for their first public training session today. The Great Park Sports Complex down in Orange County is the U.S. team's base camp, and today's practice offers fans a rare and free opportunity for ticket holders to see U.S. players up close as they get ready for the massive tournament. Stephen Stewart manages Irvine's Great Park, and he told KABC that 30,000 people entered the lottery for tickets to practice, but only about 5,000 were selected.
2: Unfortunately, can't access the site or the park unless you are one of those ticket holders. But for those lucky few, they're going to have an opportunity to see the team here, and that's the only opportunity.
1: Irvine worked for years to be selected as the U.S. team's training facility, and the city says it's made it a priority to get the community down by the soccer pitch. The World Cup kicks off on Thursday in Mexico, and the U.S. men's national team will play their first match against Paraguay at SoFi Stadium in Inglewood the next day on Friday. 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
4: By this time,

0: administration. As an example of just how much things have changed, he points to the pressure former Senator Al Franken faced from fellow Democrats to resign after allegations of sexual misconduct.
1: If Democrats could go back in time, would they act differently? And I think what you're seeing playing out with Plattner is yes.
0: He says the calculus has shifted.
1: The electorate is more willing to forgive as long as they can ultimately reach heaven, which is electoral victory.
0: That doesn't mean, he says, there aren't outliers, and there are still some scandals that the public won't accept. Kevin Madden, a longtime Republican political strategist, says this hyper-partisan environment means it's not always a question of right versus wrong, but us versus them.
2: If you are on the left, you see it through the lens of someone on the left. And if you're on the right, you see it through the lens of somebody on the right. And that's where you decide whether or not it's something to either be outraged about or if it's something that you now want to defend or dismiss.
0: He says the potency of scandals has weakened because of a hypercharged, fragmented media landscape.
2: If Nixon had a Fox News or he had a social media army of Nixon devotees to mobilize in his behalf, it could have been a much different outcome.
0: And he says the reaction from politicians facing scandal has changed dramatically.
2: If you wait long enough, there'll be a new shift of attention elsewhere in the news cycle. You can ultimately not necessarily flourish, but you will survive.
0: Brandon Rodinghouse is a professor of political science at the University of Houston. He says these days, some politicians facing scandal are actually leaning in.
3: A lot of politicians will simply frame a scandal as a partisan attack or as misinformation or as a witch hunt that helps rally their base.
0: The new strategy?
3: Dig in, blame your opponents, and hold on tight.
0: It's a playbook, he says, was perfected by President Trump.
3: He took advantage of the fact that we see this partisan schism, that we have this fragmentation in the media, and that people have very strong opinions politically about their team and about the other team. He didn't invent these things, but he did to some degree perfect them.
0: He says scandals often serve an important role. Think of them like canaries in the coal mine.
3: They tell us there's something wrong with a politician, with a rule, with a system. Those are things we can fix.
0: But now,
3: the canaries have flown away and the cage is open.
0: It's up to the public to decide whether to keep it that way. Barbara Sprunt, NPR News, Washington.
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5: And this is 89.9 KCRW. I'm Danielle Chiriguayo with this local news update brought to you by Toyota Motor Sales. Ahead of the FIFA World Cup this week, the U.S. men's team will be in Irvine for their first public training session today. The Grand Park Sports Complex down in Orange County is the U.S. team's base camp, and today's practice offers fans a rare and free opportunity for ticket holders to see players up close as they get ready for the massive tournament. Stephen Stewart manages Irvine's Great Park, and he told KABC that 30,000 people entered the lottery for tickets to the practice, but only about 5,000 were selected.
6: Unfortunately, can't access the site or the park unless you are one of those ticket holders. But for those lucky few, they're going to have an opportunity to see the team here, and that's the only opportunity.
5: Irvine worked for years to be the pick as the U.S. team's training facility, and the city says it's made it a priority to get the community down by the soccer pitch. The FIFA World Cup kicks off on Thursday in Mexico, and the U.S. will play their first match against Paraguay at SoFi Stadium on Friday. 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
3: As climate change worsens, protecting a threatened species' natural habitat, like the frosted flatwood salamander, isn't always enough. 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
1: 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I'm Danielle Chiriguayo. One of pop music's most enduring and honest singer-songwriters is back. Better Broken is the title track off of Sarah McLachlan's latest album. Some things are better broken. New music from the three-time Grammy Award winner after a decade-long hiatus. Recorded mostly here in L.A., actually, at the legendary Sound City Studios. She's also just released a new single back in April. And Sarah will be coming to the Greek Theater here in L.A. this summer on August 4th and 5th as part of a continuation of her Better Broken tour. And Sarah McLachlan joins me in studio. Sarah, welcome back to KCRW.
7: Thank you. Good morning.
1: You know, Sarah, this is your 10th studio album that you have put out this past fall. But it got me thinking, the last time that you were with KCRW was actually when you were doing U.S. promo for your first record, Touch, and you were just 21.
7: Just a few years back.
1: A couple of years ago.
6: The next song we're going to do tonight is the first single off the album, and it's called Vox.
7: It sounds so young.

0: Haven't heard in a long time. I see you grimacing a little bit, but laughing.
1: Yeah. I mean, you know, it's sweet. It's sweet to hear it. That's my 19-year-old self, just as green as they come. First songs I ever wrote, first attempt at writing. And now I'm just like, oh, I don't think I would do something a little different. But
0: okay. What would you do different?
1: I don't even know. I shouldn't even say that because it was just fine the way it was. But I don't know. People love it for that. So
0: yeah, that was 1998, of course. And you were a guest on our show, Snap, with Deidre O'Donoghue. 3 decades later, here you are again. 10 studio albums, countless awards, groundbreaking music festival also for female artists. And you're about to set out on another leg of your Better Broken tour.
1: Yeah.
0: I guess for you, after this decade-long hiatus, what was it like coming back into the studio?
1: It was exciting, a little daunting as well. I think I always have some trepidation going into creating a new record, mostly because historically for me that means promoting it after the fact. But I was just ready. I had enough songs. I think one of the things that took me so long was feeling like I was perhaps breaking up with my last producer, because I really thought this might well be my last record, and I kind of owe it to myself to step out of my comfort zone and try something new and try to work with somebody new, and found Tony Berg.
0: That is, yeah, Tony Berg. Yeah.
1: And Will McClellan, and just fell head over heels in love with both of them. I was just reminded by them of the joy of discovery, of being in the studio and trying new things and just exploring to see where the song can go.
0: Yeah, you talk about joy. I mean, I guess what kind of role does joy play for you in your music making, in your writing?
1: It plays a huge role in everything in my life. I am a joy seeker, and music is inherently joyful to make. It is freedom for me. It is release. It is connection. And to be able to bring a simple idea and bring it to life in the studio, and the joy of working with other people and that collaboration is, you know, bringing all those different ideas together and not being attached to any outcome and being open to where it might go. And that's such an adventure. And then being able to perform those songs live afterwards and have that sort of culmination of all that energy happen together. It's like the closest thing to church I know. It's like spirituality.
0: It's collective joy. That's what it is, right? We are
1: joy.
0: All coming together.
1: We need those kind of opportunities more than ever as we become more and more divided as a society, and we need opportunities to come together and just be reminded of our collective humanity. And I think music is a great bridge.
0: Gravity. I know you've talked a lot about Gravity. That is the second song on Better Broken, and it really stood out to me.

0: Sarah, you've been very open about this song being about your relationship with your eldest.
1: Yeah.
0: You've described yourself as an honest songwriter. Has that changed?
1: I try to be. Yeah.
0: Is that different? Well, is that different now? Or how has that changed, right, as a mother with adult children, with the experience that you've experienced?
1: I mean, you know, I've always tried to be really honest in my songwriting. I suppose as I get older, I've really made an attempt to edit myself even less and just be open about whatever it is I'm experiencing. That being said, it's very different when you're bringing someone else into your story and talking about very personal things. And I had a number of conversations with my daughter about releasing the song. I sent it out to her long before it got released. I said, how do you feel about this? This is what it's about. Are you okay with me sharing some of these details? And she said, no, I think it's really important for people to know the story, and I think it might help people. We had a really challenging relationship for the first 19 years of our life, and that whole song was sort of where the pinnacle of the toughest things happened. She went off to university for a year and came back just a mess. So it was a lot of humble pie eating for me.
0: Sarah, you were talking about some of the collaboration that came with this album. One of my favorite songs on the record is your collab with Katie Gavin of Muna. It's called Reminds Me.
2: It's you and me.
1: I was introduced to Katie by Tony because he and Will produced her record. And I have always felt like, you know, I have an opportunity to use this platform that I have for good and for bringing other women forward. It's a weird, lonely job that we have. And so when we were thinking about a duet for that song, we were thinking male voices initially. And then, you know, I was thinking about Willie Nelson or because it's a bit country-ish. And then Tony was like, well, what about Katie? Why don't we turn this on its head? I mean, look at what's going on in the world right now. The clawing back of women's rights, of trans and gay rights. It's like, this would be a great opportunity to remind people that, you know, love shows up in all different kinds of ways. And just to have this female voice would be great. So it's kind of as simple as that.
0: Well, talking about new music, I mean, you have a new single out, All This Disaster. And I believe that I read somewhere that when you started writing Better Broken, that you thought that this might be your last album.
1: Mm-hmm.
0: But also that you loved working on this latest one so much that you might not be done.
1: I definitely don't think I'm done now. Whether or not I'll put out another record or whether I'll just start releasing songs as they come, I think that's sort of more what most people are doing these days anyway. Because, you know, waiting for a whole record, oh, it might be 10 years.
0: You heard it here, folks.
1: I work slowly.
0: 2036, there we go. Mm. Well, Sarah, I just want to thank you so much for coming by the studio and talking about the new record and about the tour.
1: Thank you. Happy to be here.
0: Sarah McLachlan is a 3-time Grammy Award winner and will be playing at the Greek Theater on August 4th and 5th as part of her Better Broken tour. Again, thank you so much.
1: Thank you.

0: On a Monday, you're listening to 89.9 KCRW. I'm Danielle Chiriguayo. The city of Long Beach just got its own version of the Hollywood Bowl. The F&M Bank Amphitheater of Long Beach, as it's called, opened over the weekend, making its debut with LBC native Snoop Dogg. It's about twice the size of the Greek Theater and set right along the ocean next to the famed Queen Mary. This venue is expected to stand for about a decade and act as a placeholder until a more permanent amphitheater, dubbed the Long Beach Bowl, can be financed and built. Time now for Morning Becomes Eclectic with Novena Carmine.
1: Very, very cool. Always nice to have a glorious new venue, and Long Beach definitely deserves it.
0: The LBC.
1: I forgot for a moment that Snoop Dogg was from there, so thanks for that reminder, too.
0: Snoop Dogg is from there. I was born there.
1: Oh,
0: I
1: hey.
0: Mean, it is a town of legends. I think it's responsible for, like, the city with some of the, don't quote me, but some of the most Olympians were born there or from there. But, something like that.
1: But more importantly, did you ever cross paths with Snoop growing up,
0: gosh,
1: Danielle?
0: No, I wish. I mean, ask my folks, but I don't think so.
1: We're looking forward to the Long Beach Bowl as well, and just having a great day of music today.
0: The LBCB. All right, I'm going to stop. Keep on going.
1: It's good. I think people need this kind of energy, so it's good.
0: Hey, it's Monday.
1: Let's get it going.
0: Let's
1: Thanks,
0: get
1: Danielle.
0: Get it going. Have a great show.
1: This is KCRW Santa Monica, Los Angeles, KDRW Santa Barbara, KCRI Indio, Palm Springs, KCRU Oxnard Ventura, and KCRY Mojave, NPR for Southern California, a community service of Santa Monica College with independent journalism and music discovery. 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
2: Live from NPR News, I'm Lakshmi Singh. Diplomatic solutions to the U.S.-Israel war with Iran are further complicated by renewed fighting on multiple fronts over the weekend. Israel is facing Iran and Iran's proxies in Lebanon and Yemen, while President Trump, eager for an end to hostilities, urges Israel and Iran to stop fighting. NPR's Aya Batraoui reports Iran says it is halting further attacks on Israel. For now,
3: Iran's armed forces say Israel has, quote, learned a lesson and said it was suspending further attacks. It follows Iran saying it launched missiles at Israeli air bases late Sunday and early Monday in response to an Israeli attack on Lebanon's capital, Beirut, where the Iran-backed Hezbollah has offices. Israel says its air force struck back, hitting targets in Iran, including a petrochemical plant. The fighting threatened to reignite and widen a war President Trump is trying to end. Yemen's Houthis say that as part of the, quote, axis of resistance, they too fired a missile barrage at sensitive Israeli sites near Tel Aviv on Monday. Aya Batraoui, NPR News, Dubai.
2: Health officials in Africa are warning the Ebola outbreak in Democratic Republic of Congo is spreading. There are 488 confirmed cases in DRC, nearly 90 confirmed deaths. Reporter Emmett Livingstone is in DRC's capital, Kinshasa.
4: Ituri, a province in eastern Congo about the size of West Virginia, is the epicenter of the outbreak, with about 94% of recorded cases in Congo. And according to Congolese health authorities, the virus has now spread to half of the province's health zones. Now, it's hard to gauge the scale of this crisis, but there are clues that suggest it's much larger than the official figures suggest.
2: Emmett Livingstone reporting. The southern Philippines experienced a deadly earthquake Monday local time. The magnitude 7.8 tremor killed at least 35 people and injured more than 200 others. Less than 2 weeks after budget shortfalls required layoffs and buyouts at NPR, the network has appointed a new chief content officer. Nadine Zylstra is a veteran of Pinterest, YouTube, and Sesame Workshop. She's stepping into a role that seeks to balance the tensions between NPR's traditional radio roots and its digital presence and future. NPR's David Folkenflik reports.
5: NPR believes it's found a lifeline in a crowded digital marketplace. President and CEO Catherine Marr says Zylstra is the right person to expand that audience without compromising NPR's mission. Marr points to Zylstra's success at Pinterest, known for fostering a culture of kindness, as a temple for navigating a polarized media landscape. But the challenges are daunting. Broadcast audiences are down, the podcast field is only growing more crowded, and NPR's budget has been affected by the elimination of federal subsidies for public radio stations that pay to broadcast its shows. Zylstra will oversee the strategy for NPR's news, music, and podcasts, while editor-in-chief Tommy Evans remains in charge of its journalism. Zylstra starts in July. David Folkenflik, NPR News.
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1: 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And this is Morning Becomes Eclectic on KCRW. I'm your friend in frequency, Novena Carmel. Big thanks to Raul Campos for being here on Friday. And today for a Monday, we've got all kinds of goodies, including new releases from EBBO Sound Machine, Genesis Owusu, Hannah Cohen, and a rare Pink Floyd cut that can be found on a new collection. We'll also hear music from the films of Wes Anderson to go along with a very rad giveaway. And Brazilian artist Seu Jorge is known for the incredible music he contributed to the Life Aquatic soundtrack, and it happens to be his birthday today. So happy birthday to Seu Jorge. Today he is 56, and we're going to check out one from his brand new album to get things going. Thanks for tuning in from wherever you are in the world. This is Morning Becomes Eclectic on KCRW.

one you can kind of get lost in from C. Duncan. It's the KDA 35 edit of Do I Hear? On Morning Becomes Eclectic for 89.9 KCRW. 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

So what's your Monday mood? Morning becomes eclectic here on 89.9 KCRW. Overcast but warm here in Los Angeles. I'm Novena Carmel here with you, your friend in frequency. We also got music from Coco Roco, something brand new from Ezra Collective as they announce a new album on the way. Also in the new realm, Charlie Forrest was the second song of our morning with Fish.

0: coming up, something that's both new and old. It's sort of like a new mixtape, I guess you could say, of Pink Floyd songs. Eight essential classics selected from Pink Floyd's 1971 to 79 era. And it's sequenced in a way that's edited to be a continuous listening experience. And also includes an exclusive full version of Pigs on the Wing, which was previously available only on the 1977 Animals 8-track cartridge release. Do you have that one? We're going to hear that version next together. And a whole lot more. We're just getting started here for a brand new week, brand new day on Morning Becomes Eclectic. Thanks for tuning in.
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0: The Death of a Salesman revival took home the most Tonys at last night's award ceremony, scoring 6 gold statues. I remember reading that book in high school, Death of a Salesman, but the real winner of the night might have been the pop star Pink, and we'll break down Broadway's biggest night on 89.9 KCRW.
2: As climate change worsens, protecting a threatened species' natural habitat, like the frosted flatwood salamander, isn't always enough. So some ecologists are collecting and hatching its eggs in captivity to give them a greater chance of survival.
3: 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And in order to do that, you need animals.
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0: Morning Becomes Eclectic here on 89.9 KCRW. This is new music from Hermanos Gutierrez. Canto Andino. They have two shows coming up at the Hollywood Bowl, October 10th and 11th. We also got music from Way Dynamic. The song is called Miffed It. And Melissa Carper, would you like to get some goats right after this special version of Pink Floyd's Pigs on the Wing? It's the 8-track version, which can be found on this new classics compilation called 8 Tracks. We celebrated the birthday already of Serge Georgi, and another birthday on the way. He's 82 and still performing. In fact, has a show coming up in California. I'll tell you who that is next on 89.9 KCRW. Thanks for starting your day with us.
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0: So, as you may know, another season of KCRW's Summer Nights is on. 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And I will give you a little inside tip that I will be at La Brea Tar Pits this Friday. It's our first one at La Brea Tar Pits, and it's also before they shut down for a little bit to do some renovations. So I hope to see you there this Friday at La Brea Tar Pits. It's Novena Carmel here with you for Morning Becomes Eclectic.
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0: Well, happy birthday to Boz Scaggs, 82 years old today. Still performing, doing his thing, including a show in Redding, California, at Cascade Theater, if you are in the area. That's happening on September 11th. He's also got something going on in Seattle, September 15th. Apparently, the man is going on tour. So happy birthday to Boz Scaggs. Here he is with a classic.

Morning Becomes Eclectic here. Great album from Boz Scaggs, especially with this particular song. It's his birthday today. The album is called Silk Degrees. Wildflower sent me a message saying she loves the album title, so I had to look up to see if I could find out why he named it that. And apparently it was just something he scribbled on the side of a page. He said, the last thing I do after I record an album is name it. Silk Degrees doesn't mean anything specifically. It's just an image I couldn't get out of my head. So the album Silk Degrees there from Boz Scaggs into Dina Ogan. Morning Becomes Eclectic on 89.9 KCRW. Thanks for being here. We are live from KCRW HQ.

New music here from Okonski, the jazz trio, which is three members from Duran Jones and the Indications. You've got pianist Steve Okonski, drummer Aaron Fraser, and bassist Michael Montgomery. This is their new song, Axes, featuring Rachel Kichlou on harp. So pretty, right? And this is KCRW Santa Monica, Los Angeles, KDRW Santa Barbara, KCRI Indio, Palm Springs, KCRU Oxnard Ventura, and KCRY Mojave, NPR for Southern California, a community service of Santa Monica College with independent journalism and music discovery, freedom of expression funded by you. 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

0: Beautiful. It's Noveena Carmel here with you for Morning Becomes Eclectic, and we've got a few news headlines coming up, and then we're going to get into a brand new track from EBBO Sound Machine, and it is a jammer. So stay close for all of that right here on KCRW.
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2: Live from NPR News, I'm Lakshmi Singh. President Trump tells the Financial Times that when it comes to a peace deal between the U.S. and Iran, he calls the shots, not Israeli leader Benjamin Netanyahu. On social media, Trump wrote, "Israel and Iran are looking for an immediate ceasefire." This more than 3 months after the U.S. and Israel initiated hostilities with Iran. Israel and Iran renewed fighting, even though Trump has publicly urged both to stop. Today, an Iranian foreign ministry spokesman accused the U.S. of helping Israel. Over the weekend, Iran and Israel traded airstrikes again for the first time since an April ceasefire, opening a new chapter in the war. Again, a spokesman for Iran's foreign ministry said that the United States is, quote, responsible for the consequences of any escalation in the Middle East. Dori Baskaran has the latest from Istanbul.
3: Explosions were heard in multiple cities across Iran this morning. Israel says it targeted military facilities and a petrochemical complex in the southern city of Mashhar. A young man in Iran who asked to remain anonymous due to the risk of arrest for speaking to foreign media said the repeated cycles of war have made it meaningless to talk about fear or hope. He says many people around him feel rebellious and nihilistic. They wish for the destruction of everything, he says, just to free themselves from this chain of repetitions and the empty words. For NPR News, I'm Dori Baskaran in Istanbul.
2: Red flags about Immigration and Customs Enforcement's ability to protect taxpayer information are raised in the Treasury Inspector General's new report. Since ICE and the Internal Revenue Service agreed last year to share taxpayer data, the report finds errors stemming from inconsistent formatting in ICE's data and the IRS's matching criteria. A second case of a parasitic fly known as the New World Screwworm is confirmed at a Texas ranch, and USDA says there are two others elsewhere in the state, bringing the total so far to four. In San Antonio, Texas Public Radio's Jerry Clayton reports ranchers are demanding the Agriculture Department take aggressive measures and fast.
4: On Christian Biedenharn's family's ranch about 2 hours south of San Antonio, he says they're hoping for swift action from the U.S. government to produce more sterile flies, which trick the wild insects into wasting their one chance at reproduction.
5: We need those quarantine zones, and we need funding as fast as possible. And we kind of need all the above strategies right now, just given what seems to be a delay in getting production and volumes online.
4: Agriculture Commissioner Sid Miller last week criticized the USDA for what he called a slow, bureaucratic, and incomplete response to the threat. Texas Governor Greg Abbott announced last week he's expanding a statewide disaster declaration. I'm Jerry Clayton in San Antonio.
2: This is NPR News.
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6: Maine voters head to the polls for primary elections. Likely to advance are Republican Senator Susan Collins, who's held the seat for nearly three decades, and Democrat Graham Platner, a populist who's electrified voters, but the military veteran comes with controversy.
7: I've not always been who I am today. I grew up in the infantry. 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
0: This would be the party. It's Morning Becomes Eclectic on 89.9 KCRW. And we've got new music from EBBO Sound Machine. They have an album on the way called Chopping Mountain. It's out in September, and it's being called the clearest rendering yet of the London Collective's longstanding mission to promote love, unity, and resistance through music. This track right here is called Concept of Love. I'm Noveena Carmel here with you.

Morning Becomes Eclectic. You may know this name, Sharon Jones. Sharon Jones and the Dap Kings, the late, great Sharon Jones. Well, she's in some ways famous for starting her career late in life, hitting it with the Dap Kings when she was like in her 40s or so. But she also recorded a couple of songs back when she was 17 years old in a church in Brooklyn, mid-70s. One of the songs is called Heaven Bound. And girls of the internet have done a new edit of it. And here it is. This Morning Becomes Eclectic.

Yeah, fun new edit there on the Girls of the Internet Bandcamp page. It's Pay What You Want, so you can grab that track for free, actually. Their version of Heaven Bound, originally done by Sharon Jones. And here's Babe Rainbow. This morning becomes eclectic. This is new. It's KCRW.

0: cool version of that classic song right there. So I was listening to the album that Elise Hegina and Tom Jobim did back in the day, many, many decades ago. It's a classic album of two of the greatest Brazilian musicians of all time. And there was a version of that song on the album, and then it unlocked this really weird memory. Does that ever happen for you, where you get a music memory unlocked in your brain and you're like, oh my God, remember this song? So I remembered this drum and bass / jungle version of the song, and I was like, where was that song? What version was it? And I did a little bit of digging, and I realized it was on this compilation I had on CD, a Chill Brazil compilation. You know those ones you used to get like at Starbucks? Well, I don't know where I got it, but it was one of those types. And it looks like it was released in 2007, although I feel like I was listening to it even before that. But anyways, that version was on there. And then I found another one of it, but I think it's the same version. And that's what you just heard on Morning Becomes Eclectic. Also, some Kit Sebastian, some Love Spells. Keep It to Yourself is the latest from Love Spells. I'm Novena Carmel here with you for Morning Becomes Eclectic on 89.9 KCRW. Appreciate your presence here on a Monday morning as we get the week going. If you're one of those people wondering if we're on YouTube today, we're not today. We're working on getting back up there. Some technical difficulties. But we're in the old-fashioned places, like 89.9 KCRW on your radio dial, the new KCRW app, the website. And we're going to keep this eclectic global feel happening to tee up a giveaway for a special concert celebrating the music of Wes Anderson films. A great opportunity to revisit some of those tracks. That's coming up as we continue here on Morning Becomes Eclectic.
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0: LA Council member Nithya Raman has surged past former reality TV star Spencer Pratt in the LA mayor's race. Both candidates want to take an incumbent mayor Karen Bass in the November runoff. We'll look into where the race stands on 89.9 KCRW.
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0: This is KCRW, and Beck, Jenny Lewis, Karen O, and more are bringing the music from the films of Wes Anderson to life at the Hollywood Bowl next month. We're giving away a prize package that includes box seats for four and a parking pass. 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The prize is available to one lucky winner and is non-transferable. Good luck. I don't know what songs they're going to do, but your mind starts churning, wondering what will be featured at this very special show featuring music from the films of Wes Anderson. So I thought I would just check out some that could be featured or just are excellent selections from various films. And we're going to kick things off with one from The Life Aquatic. And this happened during the heart-wrenching funeral of Ned, if you've seen that film. And then we're going to pick things up from there with one from Moonrise Kingdom. This is Morning Becomes Eclectic. If you don't know the films, it's totally fine. The songs are still good on their own. It's KCRW.

All music there from Wes Anderson Films as we offer a giveaway up today to check out music from the films of Wes Anderson at the Hollywood Bowl next month. Beck, Jenny Lewis, Karen O, all on the lineup for that incredible show. We're giving away that prize package, which includes box seats for four and a parking pass. You can download the KCRW app and enter on the Win tab. I believe that version of Rebel Rebel that I have Seo Georgi doing was live at KCRW. I have two versions, and I forgot to label which one was live at KCRW, but I think that's the one. And Paul

0: Simon's song, Me and Julio Down by the Schoolyard, is from the Royal Tenenbaums, in case your brain was trying to remember that. I'm Naveena Carmel here with you for Morning Becomes Eclectic on 89.9 KCRW. An exciting artist out of Australia by the name of Eka Vandal has her debut album out now, and we'll check out a track from that coming up next here on Morning Becomes Eclectic.
1: 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In the aftermath of mistaken news reports that Deborah passed away, she and Ava return to Las Vegas, determined to secure Deborah's legacy as a comedian. Hacks, now streaming on HBO Max.
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3: As climate change worsens, protecting a threatened species' natural habitat, like the frosted flatwood salamander, isn't always enough. 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

0: Hello and good morning. This is 89.9 KCRW. It's Morning Becomes Eclectic. I'm Novena Carmel here with you, closing out this batch of sounds with Cochimea. At the top of the set, Eka Vandal with her new album, Looking for People to Unfollow. And we took it back to 2007 or so with a group called Who Made Who from Copenhagen. Keep Me in My Plane, the name of that one. If you know someone who's getting on a plane, that's a good one to send them. Keep Me in My Plane from Who Made Who. Fun lyrics on that one.
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Once again, it's Novena here with you for a brand new week and day here on Morning Becomes Eclectic. Coming up, we got some news headlines from NPR. We're also going to chat with Madeline Brand, see how she's doing and what's happening on Press Play. And then hit play on the latest from Hannah Cohen, which is a track about heartbreak, but it sure is pretty.

0: Live from NPR News, I'm Lakshmi Singh. The Iranian military is declaring a halt in its military operations following reports that Israel was doing the same. President Trump urged both sides to end the tit-for-tat strikes that followed Israeli attacks over the weekend in Lebanon's capital, where Iranian-backed Hezbollah fighters are being targeted. Separately, Israel says it is shutting down the single crossing for aid and goods into Gaza, citing security concerns in the Palestinian territory. NPR's Anas Baba has the latest from Gaza City.
1: Israel closed the Kerem Shalom crossing, citing what it calls necessary security measures following Iranian missile attacks. This halts the entry of all aid and commercial goods into Gaza, as well as the entry and exit of aid workers and volunteer doctors. Additionally, Israel has closed checkpoints throughout the occupied West Bank, further restricting movement between Palestinian cities there. Israel similarly sealed Gaza's crossings in the early days of the U.S.-Israeli war on Iran, but reopened them after U.S. pressure. Meanwhile, Israel continues striking Lebanon and Gaza. Gaza health officials say nearly 30 Palestinians have been killed in airstrikes since Saturday, including at least six on Monday. Anas Baba, NPR News, Gaza City.
0: Energy prices continue to take a hit because of the war. NPR's Scott Horsley has the latest.
2: Oil prices jumped overnight as Israel and Iran traded attacks, but crude oil prices stabilized after Iran said the skirmish was ending. Retail gasoline prices in the U.S. continue to fall. AAA says the average price of regular gas is about $4.16 a gallon. That's down about 16 cents from a week ago, but still more than a dollar a gallon higher than this time last year. Gasoline prices will likely play a significant role later this week when the Labor Department reports on inflation for the month of May.
0: NPR's Scott Horsley. Texas Attorney General Ken Paxton's lawyer is endorsing the Republicans' rival James Tallarico for U.S. Senate. Today, Dan Cogdell said he threw his support behind the Democratic candidate because Paxton was too focused on appeasing President Trump. Cogdell was part of Paxton's defense team during the Republicans' 2023 impeachment trial. Paxton was acquitted by the Texas Senate. The man accused of setting last year's Palisades fire is on trial in Los Angeles. Steve Futterman has more.
3: Jonathan Rinderknecht is charged with intentionally starting a different fire, the Lockman fire, just past midnight on January 1st last year. Prosecutors say the Lockman fire then smoldered underground for a week before resurfacing and exploding into the Palisades fire. Defense attorney Steve Haney says his client is not guilty. He says the Lockman fire was started by errant fireworks.
4: Jonathan did not start the fire on January 1st. We believe strongly it was started by a firework.
3: The Palisades fire led to the death of a dozen people. Nearly 7,000 structures were destroyed.
0: It's NPR.
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7: Hi.
5: Good morning.
7: Hi. Well, hi. Lots of drama still in the mayor's race. Yes, we voted about a week ago, but they're still counting the ballots. And it turns out that Spencer Pratt has now dropped to third place. So it looks like he will not make the runoff. That Nithya Raman, the city council member who jumped in late, is now going to face Karen Bass in the November election. So we will talk to an expert on that, Mike Bonin, who used to be on the council and is now an expert in city politics and county politics, and we'll find out what a race between those two would look like in the next coming months. Pretty bruising, given early indications Mayor Bass sent out a very pointed, shall we say, press release criticizing Nithya Raman for her policies on homelessness. So we'll get into that on the show today. We will also talk about Sublime, the band.
5: Yes.
7: So we're going to interview Jacob Nowell, who was just an infant when his dad, the lead singer of Sublime, Bradley Nowell, OD'd. And it was after he died that their hits became big hits, like, you know, worldwide hits. Mm-hmm. And so Sublime has taken on kind of a larger than life significance for certain people of that era, and really representing the Southern California vibe in many ways. And so Jacob is now the front man of the band with his dad's two former bandmates.
5: Wow.
7: They put out a new album, and so I'll talk to him about that.
5: That is so interesting. I immediately wonder, you know, the kind of pressure that he feels, if any, to take on that role, you know.
7: We talk about that. We talk about how he modulates his singing voice to sound more like his dad's, what that means. And also he had a very turbulent childhood, a very, very turbulent upbringing. And we'll get into that in, in some detail.
5: Wow. Sounds so interesting. I haven't thought about Sublime. Okay. I lied, actually. I recently played a 90s themed party. And so then I grabbed one of their songs to play at the party. I didn't know whether or not I would play Sublime right now, but we're going to play that song because I happen to have one from it. And it also goes really well with an event that we have coming up. So the Sam Sanders Show is doing a live Ultimate 90s Nostalgia event on June 28th at Dynasty Typewriter, which should be a lot of fun. There's going to be iconic 90s iconography. Sam Sanders will be there, a panel of pop culture obsessives. It's something we're excited about around here.
7: That so cool. Get your MAC lipstick out and on.
5: All of the stuff, the hairspray that, like, I'm trying to think of the brands right now from the 90s, but it's a great opportunity to dress up in your best 90s gear too, right?
7: It's going to be so much fun.
5: All right. Well, Madeline, we're going to get into some Sublime. Santeria. How does that sound?
7: Right. That sounds great.
5: All right. It's KCRW. Okay. Thanks so much. From mid-1990s, I think the release date was 1996, the year at least. I don't practice Santeria.
8: Classic.

The latest there from Meridian Brothers and Mexican Institute of Sound, Ritmo Babilonia, featuring Beck. And we continue here with the most recent single from Hannah Cohen. It is heartbreaking but beautiful. Here's Golden Chain on Morning Becomes Eclectic.

0: Very hype new song from Josh Conway. He's also in a group called The Marias. You may know them. This one's called Crumble. On 89.9 KCRW, it's Morning Becomes Eclectic. Right before it, a new one from Ear called Threads, and out of Norway, La Vacanza, singing Italian on Dami Dami. Hannah Cohen as well with a new single, her first of the year, Golden Chain. I'm Novena Carmel here with you. We got today's top tune coming up next.
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2: As climate change worsens, protecting a threatened species' natural habitat, like the frosted flatwood salamander, isn't always enough. So some ecologists are collecting and hatching its eggs in captivity to give them a greater chance of survival.
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0: 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The song is called When the Love is New, and it's a standout from his new album, Fondness, Etc. It's got this propulsive Tulsa-style groove and brooding alt-rock energy. And the song reflects on the uncertainty and exhilaration of new love while showcasing the intimate, home-recorded spirit of the album. 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Shaky Graves, When the Love is New. Mm-hmm.

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I'm your friend and frequency, Novena Carmel, here with you. Tony Joe White with the Flying Mojito Bros reimagining of Woman right before Moby, and Shaky Graves at the top with today's

0: Genesis Owusu has a new album out now. I was listening to it over the weekend, and one title stood out, especially considering all of the voting that's been happening over the last week. He's from Australia, but the name of the song is Most Normal American Voter, and we'll hear it here next on KCRW.
1: 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Jacob Noel was an infant when his dad, the lead singer of Sublime, died of a drug overdose. Now Jacob is 30 and stepping into his dad's shoes as the band's new frontman. 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

0: closing out with the Captain Planet remix of this hot track right here called Limones. The makers of it are called Earth Tones, Oliwa, and Numu, a collaborative musical trio production team, joined by Afro-Colombian group Semblanzas del Rio Guapi and Alawia right before it with Mach Tube. That's a recent single, along with Genesis Owusu. Most Normal American Voter can be found on his new album. This is KCRW Santa Monica, Los Angeles, KDRW Santa Barbara, KCRI Indio, Palm Springs, KCRU Oxnard Ventura, and KCRY Mojave, NPR for Southern California, a community service of Santa Monica College with independent journalism and music discovery, freedom of expression funded by you. 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Thanks so much for spending some time with me on Morning Becomes Eclectic today. 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And the music continues tonight at 8 with Olive Kimoto and Help Today, and also Henry Rollins, excuse me. Big thanks to executive producer Ariana Morgenstern. I'm Novena Carmel, your friend in frequency, signing off for the day. Back with you tomorrow for a toe-tapping Tuesday. Up next is Press Play with Madeline Brand with what will be a very intriguing and deep conversation with the current lead singer of Sublime. So let's have lunch and listen together. It's KCRW.
1: Maine voters head to the polls for primary elections, likely to advance are Republican Senator Susan Collins, who's held the seat for nearly three decades, and Democrat Graham Plattner, a populist who's electrified voters, but the military veteran comes with controversy.
2: I've not always been who I am today. 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
5: 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I'm Madeline Brand. LA City Councilmember Nithya Raman is now in second place in the mayor's race. That prompted President Trump to cry voter fraud. California Attorney General Rob Bonta says no.
6: There is no widespread voter fraud. It is only a figment of the imagination of Trump and others who follow that conspiracy theory.
5: Cubans in Cuba and in the United States are worried about Trump's efforts to target them.
7: He has rendered them undocumented after the fact, even though they broke no law.
5: And Jacob Nowell was a baby when his dad, the lead singer of Sublime, died from a drug overdose. Now he's the frontman.
8: And before I knew it, yeah, I was singing for the band again. It took me 2 years to accept that I actually am the lead singer of the band, and I still don't think of my dad the lead singer of the band. I'm filling in for a little bit.
5: All those stories coming up. The news is next.
9: Live from NPR News, I'm Lakshmi Singh. The Iranian military says it's halting its offensive on Israel after it traded strikes with Israel Sunday. Tehran had warned it would retaliate after Israel struck the southern suburbs of Beirut in response to rocket fire from the Iranian-backed Hezbollah. NPR's Hadil Al-Shalchi has the latest.
10: Iran halted its military operations after President Trump said Israel and Iran are, quote, looking to do an immediate ceasefire. Trump posted that the negotiation to end the war was moving along, quote, subject to ignorance or stupidity getting in its way. But in Iran, some say they're getting used to what seems like an endless war. A 28-year-old man who didn't want to give his name due to the risk of arrest for speaking to foreign media says some Iranians felt abandoned. When the world is busy with the World Cup, we are busy with a world war, he says. He accused Iran of sacrificing its people for the sake of the Iranian-backed militant group Hezbollah. Hadil Al-Shalchi, NPR News.
9: President Trump abruptly ended an NBC interview after moderator Kristen Welker challenged him on multiple issues, including his unsubstantiated allegations of election fraud in California's recent primaries. Scott Schaefer of member station KQED in San Francisco noted on NPR's Here and Now, votes are still coming in by mail and the counting process continues.
11: The president said they're nowhere near to finishing counting. That's not accurate. About 6.3 million ballots have been counted, still about 3 million to count. It does take time. There is a process. The people at the county level are careful. They open them up. They check the signatures, make sure people haven't voted somewhere else. It could be speeded up, with more money from the state or federal government. They could hire more people, more machines, but, that doesn't happen. So it takes a while.
9: KQED, Scott Schaefer reporting. New York City Mayor Zoran Mamdani says a new watch party has been scheduled for fans during tonight's NBA Finals game between the New York Knicks and the San Antonio Spurs. NPR's Brian Mann explains.
12: Mamdani and President Trump will both be at Game 3 of the NBA Finals tonight. According to city officials, law enforcement determined a watch party for fans outside the Garden wouldn't work because of heightened security surrounding Trump's visit. The last watch party at the venue Friday night turned chaotic with more than 24 arrests. The newly scheduled gathering will be held for 5,000 fans in Bryant Park, also in Midtown Manhattan. Attendance is free, but registration is required. In a statement, Mamdani said these watch parties have become a celebration of New York City itself. The Knicks play at home tonight, holding a 2-0 lead in the series. Brian Mann, NPR News, New York.
9: Three of the most significant earthquakes of the last month happened today. The U.S. Geological Survey has recorded 6.5 and 7.8 magnitude tremors off southern Philippines. The stronger quake in the Philippines killed at least 35 people. It's NPR News. The USGS reports a 6.1 magnitude quake off western Cuba that may have been felt as far away as central Florida. Meanwhile, Cuba's received a large shipment of humanitarian assistance from Mexico and Belize as the island endures food shortages and power blackouts exacerbated by a U.S. energy blockade. Since 2020, election administrators have been facing an uptick in threats against their workers and candidates. Because of that, many officials are collaborating more closely with local law enforcement. NPR's Ashley Lopez has details.
13: Katie Reisner with the nonpartisan States United Democracy Center says more and more election officials are turning to local and state police to help them with information sharing, training, and dealing with emerging menaces like bomb threats.
14: The number of threats that election officials face, that jurisdictions face, that election workers face, all mean that law enforcement does have a heightened role to play.
13: According to a survey from the Brennan Center for Justice, a whopping 89% of election administrators said they plan to coordinate with at least one other agency or department to secure their elections ahead of the midterms. Ashley Lopez, NPR News.
9: Well, as the U.S. prepares to celebrate its 250th anniversary, a new AP NORC poll finds fewer Americans, especially young people, view their representative government as central to this country's identity. About two-thirds of U.S. adults say a democratically elected government is highly important. That's down from 2021. It's NPR News.
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0: this campaign was a long shot. No one knew who I was. I was the last to enter this race. We had no institutional backing. But what we did have was a vision for Los Angeles, that this city should be affordable enough to still be a place of real opportunity, where families are not pushed out, where artists can afford to stay and make their art, a place where working people can build a future. That is the vision that we have for Los Angeles.
1: LA City Council member and mayoral candidate Nithya Raman speaking to supporters on election night last Tuesday. At the time, she trailed reality TV personality Spencer Pratt by 10%. Yesterday, Raman overtook Pratt and is now in second place. It's very close, but with the latest votes trending more progressive, it seems likely Raman will head to the November runoff against Mayor Karen Bass. Bass is the first incumbent in more than two decades to face a runoff, because she didn't get more than 50% of the vote. We're going to talk about this turn of events and what the next few months could look like with Mike Bonin, former LA City Council member and current executive director of the Pat Brown Institute for Public Affairs at Cal State LA. Welcome back to Press Play, Mike.
2: Glad to be here. Thanks.
1: Well, we spoke just last Wednesday, right after Election Day. And at the time, Spencer Pratt was the story of the day, I guess, because he had this significant lead over Nithya Raman. Are you at all surprised that she's now flipped it?
2: No, I'm not surprised. I mean, those of us who are familiar with how the voting trends have been in the last few cycles knew that it was going to get more progressive. You know, 4 years ago, Mayor Bass was down 6 points on election night to Rick Caruso, and then was up 7 points when they finished counting, right? So that's sort of how the dynamic goes. I have been surprised, though, at the fact that she's actually been in some of the vote counts that have come in, actually beating Mayor Bass in some of them as well. Now, she's still behind Mayor Bass overall, but these numbers have been really stronger for her than I would have anticipated.
1: You mean in certain parts of the city?
2: Yeah, well, no, in the batches of votes that are coming in, right?
1: Oh,
2: we don't
1: see.
2: Have a demographic or a geographic breakdown yet, but in the last two batches, you know, she was getting close to 40%.
1: Wow. Okay. So what does that say to you? This is a change election. And is that what it's saying? That, or is it just saying that, that Mayor Bass is just really not as popular as most incumbents are at this point?
2: What it says to me is I think it's going to be a tough and brutal slog between now and November. I think that they're really going to be fighting it out. I mean, you know, Mayor Bass has a ceiling on her popularity. It's a little bit higher than the polls had showed because, you know, she did a little bit better on Tuesday night. But, you know, Raman clearly has a strong base of support and has a case to make. So I wouldn't predict an outcome, but it's going to be a real race.
1: Are there various bases of support?
2: Well, you know, it's interesting. There was a study that some folks did last week, the three Los Angeleses, that looked at conservative Los Angeles, liberal Los Angeles, and left Los Angeles. And some of that breaks down demographically, but some of it's also, you know, generational, right? Bass, I'm sure, when the numbers are crunched and analyzed, will have done better with older voters and Raman with younger voters. You know, geographically, Bass certainly dominated in South Los Angeles. Raman, in her district area around, you know, say Hollywood and Koreatown. I think the West Side, if you look at a map now from last Tuesday's results, it skews towards Bass. But once the numbers are all counted, some of those colors may change and you may see that look a little bit different.
1: Well, so Bass is already throwing punches. Last night, she put out a press release criticizing Raman for her approach to homelessness, to public safety, and Hollywood jobs. What do you think that attack so early? The votes aren't even all counted and a winner has not been declared in the second place. What do you think this portends for this next few months, the runoff?
2: Well, I think they're reading some of the polls that came out before the election. In all of the polls that came out for the election, or certainly in most of them, the only candidate of the three major candidates who had net favorability ratings was Nithya Raman, where the others had higher negatives than positives. So clearly they're determined and they're going to try to drive down those positives and drive up those negatives. And last night was the first salvo in that battle.
1: Yeah, I saw a Berkeley poll which found that in a head-to-head matchup, Raman would beat Bass 32 to 28%. But there were also 25% saying they wouldn't vote and 15% undecided. So it seems like there's going to be a big race to grab those.
2: There's going to be a big race. And, you know, you can't predict who it's going to be based on a poll taken back now, because so much is going to happen between now and November, right? I mean, anything can happen in Los Angeles politics and certainly has over the past couple years. But also it's going to be a question of, who's really going to be able to frame this race? Is Mayor Bass going to be able to make this sort of a race that is framed on the things that she finds negative about Nithya Raman, about police hiring or about homeless encampments? Or is Nithya Raman going to frame this as she did in the clip that you just played, as a battle for affordability in Los Angeles, as a battle for a more inclusive Los Angeles? They're really going to be fighting as much over the narrative as they are over the votes, because so many of those votes will be determined by who's sort of writing the narrative of the race.
1: Well, speaking of narratives, the big narrative before the election from Spencer Pratt was that Mayor Bass was the enemy when it came to police and homelessness. So
2: yeah.
1: I'm wondering if Bass, in a strange way, is going to try to court Spencer Pratt's voters on this very issue.
2: Oh, absolutely. I mean, the deck is totally reshuffled now, right? A week ago, if it were a Pratt-Bass runoff, it was going to be Bass sounding progressive and Pratt sounding conservative and MAGA. With the deck reshuffled now, with Nithya, you know, being a progressive in the race, the mayor is going to be adopting a lot of Pratt's talking points, right? She's clearly going to try to go after the Pratt voters, some of whom will stay home, but some of whom will vote for her. And you heard that last night. I mean, she sounded a lot more like Spencer Pratt than she did like Nithya Raman in her comments last night.
1: Mm-hmm. Well, and so on the other side, will Raman, do you think, get help or any more help from the Democratic Socialists of America? She's a member of that group, but they didn't endorse her.
2: Oh, I'm sure in a runoff, you know, the DSA will certainly support her. But, you know, I think her greatest asset is probably, she just has a different level of grassroots support, right? The mayor has some powerful organizations behind it, right? The County Federation of Labor, that's a big deal. It's really delivered for her. She has institutional support from elected officials. But what Raman has is she had this quiet grassroots support that we all underestimated. What got lost in the primary was that, you know, Raman raised, you know, a ton of money from grassroots donations, and she did so very, very quickly. It's just sort of a different dynamic. In her previous races, Raman has managed to bring into the electorate people who traditionally weren't engaged in city stuff, and that makes it really difficult for prognosticators to speculate on what the outcome will be, because it changes the dynamic.
1: Mm-hmm. So how angry are Angelenos about the state of affairs? And in, you know, you've looked at races historically, you've been in races, and how would you rate the average LA voter on an anger scale and their willingness to vote against the mayor, because she's part of the establishment? Of course, Nithya Raman is also part of the establishment, but is running, I guess, more of as an outsider. But, you know, how willing do you think that voters would be willing to say, you know, I don't like either one, but I really, really don't like the mayor or the way things are going right now. I'll vote for Nithya Raman.
2: Well, I think voters are sort of on a scale between really frustrated and angry, and it's just sort of a matter of degree for a lot of people. And you can see that based on the fact that, you know, this is the first mayor in a long time in a runoff. Even though she exceeded expectations last Tuesday, two-thirds of the electorate did not vote for her, right? So people have in many ways made up their minds about the mayor, and, you know, the primary was about kicking the tires to find out who they thought was the best alternative. In this race, there are people who will, you know, find fault with both of them, will say, you know, I don't really like either of these people. But in a case like that, a lot of folks, if they've made up their mind about the incumbent, they say, well, I may as well take a chance on the other person. But I don't think that's as true with older voters. I do think the mayor will continue to do well with seniors and people who are more familiar with her.
1: Right. Meanwhile, Spencer Pratt is making some noises about voter fraud. Do you think that he will continue to challenge this? Should it continue to not go his way, or will he kind of go away and do something else?
2: I think he's enjoyed the limelight so much. I don't think he'll go away very quickly or very easily. There's some oxygen out there in sort of the MAGA land, and you know, with President Trump yesterday on Meet the Press for the sort of the conspiracy theories. They're kind of baffling if you put them to a logical test. I mean, if someone were cheating on an election, why wouldn't they just cheat on election night and get it over with? Why drag it out? I liken this to sort of a Super Bowl, right? The votes that were counted on Tuesday was like the halftime score. And now we're tallying the points that were scored in the second half. Those are the ones that came in later. And people who are saying, you know, we shouldn't be counting this, or this is cheating, are people who just want the game to be called when they're winning halfway through.
1: Mike Bonin, former LA City Council member and current executive director of the Pat Brown Institute for Public Affairs at Cal State LA. Always great to talk with you. Thanks.
2: Same here. Thank you.
1: We'll talk about how seriously to take President Trump's accusations of voter fraud in California with our legal Jessica Levinson. She'll be here next on Press Play.
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8: Do you think it's appropriate?
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9: State
8: a winner?
9: State and local officials acknowledge they are slow. They're urging.
8: No, they're crooked.
9: They're urging the votes to be counted quickly. That's how they
8: vote
9: in California.
8: They're crooked, just like you're crooked.
1: President Trump arguing with NBC's Kristen Welker on Meet the Press yesterday, claiming voter fraud in California. He later stormed out of that interview.
9: But Mr. President,
8: you're one-sided, crooked networks. All right, let's call it quits because I've had enough. Thank you, darling. Have a good time.
1: President Trump's top federal prosecutor in Los Angeles, Bill Esaley, said Friday he has, quote, multiple election fraud investigations underway. He's not elaborated. California's top prosecutor, Attorney General Rob Bonta, told MS Now, there's no there.
10: There are no details. There is no specifics. There is no specific allegation of any individualized act of voter fraud. And every count, recount, hand count, court case, and audit has shown time and time again, not just in California, but throughout this country, that there is no widespread voter fraud.
1: We're going to talk about all this now, as well as upcoming Supreme Court cases, with an election law expert, our regular legal, Loyola Law School professor Jessica Levinson, who joins us most Mondays. Hello.
11: Oh, hi, Madeline.
1: Well, mail-in ballots with a postmark on or before Election Day will be accepted through tomorrow here in California. So why does it take this long to count the ballots, and why can't it be quicker?
11: Well, that's partly why, because we are still accepting ballots. So California has made a policy decision that we're going to make it relatively easy to vote. And there are going to be a lot of different roads that you can take to get your ballot counted. And all those different roads means more time. So what do I mean by this? You can register to vote on Election Day and cast a ballot. We have a pretty generous system of provisional voting. We obviously allow a lot of people, and most people avail themselves of this, to vote by mail. And there are all these different things that we do. We have early voting, we have ballot drop boxes, we have in-person voting. And all of this means that it's going to take time. And I understand it feels excruciating, but what I would offer is that the real fraud would be if on election night you say, and here's the winner, when we all know that there are many votes left to be counted. So the fact a delay does not in any way indicate a fraud. And you can talk about reasons why there's a change in who appears to be ahead. And that's because of who votes later, particularly mm-hmm. in this election. Everybody said before the election, and it looks like it's absolutely true after the election, that more progressive voters, younger voters, would be the ones who would wait till the absolute last minute. And I think that's what we see.
1: Exactly. Okay. Well, there is a case before the Supreme Court. This is a Supreme Court decision season. June is the month. There is a case that addresses this about mail-in ballots. It's called Watson v. the Republican National Committee. Tell us about that case and whether it could have national implications, no matter which way it's decided.
11: It is June and it is Supreme Court season, and you can hear the excitement in my voice. There are a lot of big decisions, and this is one of them. Now, maybe it doesn't have huge implications, but what we're talking about is states like California that have these grace periods. So we just mentioned that as long as you have your ballot postmarked on election day, we're still going to count it if it rolls in by tomorrow. Mississippi has a similar law. About 24 other states do as well. And the question is whether under the Constitution, states can have these grace periods. Now, what's the problem? What's the legal conflict here? Well, as we know, the Constitution says the states that matters here, the states set the time, place, and manner of elections. Mm-hmm. But then there's a second sentence, Congress gets to pass laws as well. And so the question is, when Congress passed a law that says we vote on election day and it's a Tuesday, does that preempt laws that allow for these grace periods? Does that mean we have to vote by election day and you can't have your votes roll in later, meaning these state laws would be in conflict with a federal law? And we know what happens in that type of conflict, the federal law wins.
1: Right. But they are voting by election day. They're just not being counted by election day.
11: That's exactly right. And that's part of what we heard in oral arguments. And there's a lot of discussion among the justices. Well, could you basically call back your vote even if you put it in the mail? Could you try and claw it back? Does that really mean that your ballot isn't actually cast? My guess, Madeline, on this case is that the court says these grace periods are impermissible. I don't think that would have a huge effect in terms of helping Republicans or Democrats. But what we really need to watch for is, does that then call into question everything you do leading up to election day, meaning all of the early voting? Because that would have a significant impact.
1: Okay, let's move on to one that's gotten a lot of attention, and this is about birthright citizenship. This is a lawsuit challenging Trump's executive order, which overturns that guarantee in the 14th Amendment. The justices seemed skeptical. What do you think is going to happen?
11: I think that this is bad news for the Trump administration, which frankly, in this case, I think means good news for the Constitution. Let's think about the 14th Amendment. It was put into our Constitution after the Civil War. It's one of the Reconstruction Amendments. And what we've understood the birthright citizenship clause of the 14th Amendment to say is that if you're born in this country, you are a citizen of this country, regardless of the status of your parents. Now, we could change that, but I don't think we can change that by executive order, meaning I don't think that the president alone, let's remember, this is not a piece of legislation. It's not a constitutional amendment. It's an executive order. I don't think a president can executive order his way out of the Constitution. It all hinges on one clause of the birthright citizenship section of the Constitution talking about people who are subject to the jurisdiction thereof, meaning subject to the jurisdiction of this country. The justices actually did have aggressive questions for both sides, but I'm going to go out on a limb and say this is somewhere between 7-2 or 9-0 against the Trump administration.
1: Okay, two other cases that involve executive power and whether or not the president can fire federal commissioners in one case and in another case, the Federal Reserve Board. So tell us about these two and what you expect.
11: So there's one case that deals with the the Federal Trade Commission, and there is this for cause removal protection for commissioners that Congress put in. The question is whether or not Congress can put that limit on presidents, or whether presidents should be able to fire these commissioners essentially at will because they don't comply with their policy goals. I think in this case, what you see is this court is very comfortable with executive power over the executive branch. And that's exactly what we see here, a president having power over an executive agency. And I think what you heard the justices concerned about is essentially limiting not just this president, but any president in his ability to say, you're a member of my branch and I don't like what you're doing. We should note that the court's actually been whittling away at these for cause protections for a while, and I think this would just be kind of pushing the last crumb off of the plate. The other case actually deals with the Fed, which is a semi-independent agency that obviously sets monetary policy. In that case, what's being challenged is not the fact that there is for cause protection for a member of the Board of Governors for the Fed. The question instead is what is included in for cause protection, meaning what amounts to enough malfeasance such that a president can say, we have a problem here and I'm firing you. And specifically, we're dealing with allegations that a member of the board engaged in mortgage fraud. This is an allegation before she was on the Fed. And I think in this case, you see a loss for the Trump administration. So I think a win when it comes to the for cause protection mm-hmm. for members of the Federal Trade Commission, and a loss for the Trump administration in terms of trying to fire members of the Board of Governors of the Fed.
1: Okay, in the minute we have left, let's discuss trans rights. There are two cases involving transgender rights. Talk about them quickly and what you expect the court to do.
11: So very briefly, I think this is going to be a win for states. What are states saying? States are saying that transgender women should not be able to play on women's sports teams. Legally, what we're looking at is whether the court thinks these are restrictions on the basis of transgender status or sex. But either way, I think all roads are going to lead to the court saying that states do, in fact, have the power to implement these bans. And this is obviously one of the big hot button cases. And I think it's going to be a 6-3, another one of these 6-3 votes.
1: All right. Our legal eagle, Jessica Levinson, teaches law at Loyola Law School, and she joins us most Mondays. Thank you.
11: Thank you.
1: Coming up, because of a U.S. ban on oil to Cuba, there is little fuel there, and so there are long periods of blackouts.
12: It feels like people can't go on living like that. But then, of course, sometimes the unsustainable gets sustained for a really, really, really long time, and you don't know when it's going to hit bottom.
1: We'll talk to the Cuban historian Ada Ferrer next on Press Play.
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0: This is Press Play on 89.9 KCRW. I'm Madeline Brand. On Friday, Cuban leader Raul Castro appeared in public for the first time since the U.S. indicted him on murder charges. The government accuses Castro of ordering the military to shoot down two planes flown by an exile group back in 1996. Four people died. Cuba's president, Miguel Díaz-Canel, had harsh words for the U.S. during a celebration of Castro's 95th birthday. The U.S. essentially cut off Cuba's oil supply when it deposed Venezuelan President Nicolas Maduro in January, which has led to almost no electricity or gas on the island. Díaz-Canel called that, quote, a crime against humanity, and said if the U.S. makes good on President Trump's threats to take Cuba, his country will respond with, quote, legitimate self-defense.
1: And if they try to enter, let there be no doubt, there will be a determined and resolute fight.
0: Well, last week I spoke with the Pulitzer Prize-winning Cuba historian Ada Ferrer, and we're going to bring you our much longer conversation about her new memoir tomorrow on the show. It traces her family history back decades. But Ada Ferrer and I also spoke about what's been happening in Cuba today. So I guess I want to ask you a little bit about what is happening politically, given everything that you know about Cuba. You know, it's in pretty dire straits these days. How do you sense where this is going with President Trump threatening to waltz in and just take over Cuba with the population, something like more than 20% have left because it's so dire, no fuel, and very, very difficult to live there? What is your sense about what's going to happen?
2: Well, I'm not very optimistic. I mean, obviously, it's impossible to say what's going to happen. Donald Trump is completely unpredictable. He'll say one thing one week and then another the second. And Rubio will say one thing in Congress and then Trump will say something different the following day, right? So it's so hard to look ahead and know where we're going to be in a week or a month. But clearly the trajectory is, the U.S. trajectory towards Cuba is one that is increasingly aggressive and combative, right? And May has been particularly intense. There was the indictment of Raul Castro. There have been secondary sanctions on foreign companies that deal with Cuba. You know, so it's just getting worse and worse. And of course, in May, the Cuban government announced that it was completely out of fuel. Mm-hmm. So people went up. So on the island, I mean, I was talking to someone, you know, she had someone in the interior, so not in Havana, who hadn't had electricity in 5 days straight. So, you know, and then you can't sleep at night because it's hot and you can't use a fan. And, you know, and then in Havana, where the blackouts aren't as long, it just comes and goes all the time. So people worry about, you know, the damage that is done to whatever their fans or any other equipment they might have. And then there's no power to get water running, so people don't have water. Food prices are through the roof, right? So on a basic level, it just feels completely unsustainable. People, it feels like people can't go on living like that. But then, of course, sometimes the unsustainable gets sustained for a really, really, really long time, and you don't know when it's going to hit bottom. So there's that. There's also more protests. You know, there's people who are banging pots at night, and they were doing it only at night. Now they're doing it during the day in neighborhoods in Havana, but in many parts of the island, right? So it's just, it just feels so volatile. And it's the Cuban people who are mostly suffering, right? And my sense is that neither government, the U.S. or Cuba, has the Cuban people as their priority, right? I mean, it's certainly not Trump's priority. And then the Cuban government, I think, is, you know, wants to hold power, but it doesn't, it's in a position, you know, it'll say things like, we're going to fight, we're going to fight back. We won't negotiate on sovereignty. We have to negotiate as equals. But the reality is that they're not equals and that the U.S. holds all the cards or most of the cards at this point. And so the question remains, you know, what are they willing to negotiate? What are they not willing to negotiate? And my hope is that cool heads will prevail and that some kind of peaceful change will be negotiated, because most Cuban people want to change. They don't want to keep living like this. And it's gotten really bad since the oil embargo, you know, starting in January. But it's been declining for a really, really long time, which explains that the exodus that you just mentioned, right? Most of which happened, immediately after COVID. You know, it had started before, but really picked up after COVID.
0: How is your family doing?
2: Well, you know, no electricity in 5 days. So they're doing terribly. They're just trying to survive. And people, you know, again, what I'm telling you, it's all what I'm hearing from them and from friends. They can't sleep. There's no electricity. Everything's expensive. They can't stand it. They don't know how much longer it's going to go on. I mean, you know, all that kind of stuff. And then meanwhile, I also have relatives here in the U.S. who are part of this exodus over the last, you know, before Trump too. And, you know, Trump immigration policies here have kind of destroyed their lives. So one was in Alligator Alcatraz for about 5 months. He was transferred to Chrome Detention Center in Miami, never having broken the law, or he just went in for a normal court hearing and was picked up by ICE. And then other relatives who came in legally through the Biden humanitarian parole program, which Trump doesn't like. And so Trump canceled it. And basically, not only did he cancel it going forward, he kind of, after the fact, by not processing those people's applications for residency and work permits and so on, he's kind of rendered them, not kind of, he has rendered them undocumented after the fact, even though they broke no law. So basically, you know, I'm hearing it from people here and from people there, and it's terrible.
0: That's Pulitzer Prize-winning Princeton University professor and Cuba historian Ada Ferrer. Tomorrow on the show, we're going to bring you a much longer, in-depth conversation about her new memoir. It's called Keeper of My Kin, Memoir of an Immigrant Daughter. And it tells the story of how her mom brought Ada to the United States when she was just 10 months old in 1963 and left behind her son from a previous marriage, Ada's half-brother, Pulley, who is just 9 years old. That's tomorrow on Press Play. Coming up, the singer Jacob Nowell joins us. He's the son of Bradley Nowell, who led the band Sublime in the 90s. Bradley died of an overdose when he was 28 years old. Now, at age 30, Jacob is leading Sublime with his dad's bandmates. Our conversation is next on Press Play.
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5: Maine voters head to the polls for primary elections, likely to advance our Republican Senator Susan Collins, who's held the seat for nearly three decades, and Democrat Graham Plattner, a populist who's electrified voters, but the military veteran comes with controversy.
6: I've not always been who I am today. 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
0: This is Press Play on 89.9 KCRW. I'm Madeline Brand. Well, nothing says Southern California like a little

in the song What I Got from 1996, Sublime's frontman Bradley Nowell sings about being down and out, deep in drug addiction, broke. What he does have is a zen attitude, and you can see it in the music video. He's skateboarding in Long Beach with his Dalmatian Lou. He's goofing off with his friends.

self-titled album turned the local band into international superstars. That album sold 5 million copies, but Bradley Nowell did not live to see that success. At the age of 28, he died of a heroin overdose a couple of months before the album's release. He left behind an 11-month-old son, Jacob. Well, Jacob is now 30 years old, and after making his own music for a while, he's stepping into his father's shoes as Sublime's frontman. Well,

0: new album, the band's first in 30 years. Jacob, welcome to Press Play.
1: Hey, what's up, guys? Really happy to be here. That was awesome. Thanks for that little history right there. That's got it pretty damn good.
0: Yeah. Oh, well, thank you. So Sublime's first album since you were an infant, really. So 30 years old.
1: That's correct. It's been a real honor to get to be a part of it, the whole process, songwriting and performing. And I'll tell you, it's something I really never thought I'd be doing, but geez, I'm grateful. I'm super grateful. And it seems like the fans have been overwhelmingly accepting and positive. So feels good. Feels really mm-hmm. good.
0: You never thought you would do that. So you grew up in San Diego. And so I'm curious about your relationship with Sublime's music when you were a child.
1: For me, listening to that music and having it around when I grew up, it was a way that my mother could, it's evidence of my father's existence in his life, and was saying, look, mm-hmm. here, who he is, this is what this is.

0: continued.
1: So when you were a kid, you heard it all the time. Your mom played it for you.
0: Yeah, more or less, I'd say.
1: And what did you think of it?
0: I noticed from an early age it would make my mother cry, certain songs. I have like a vivid memory of driving to school when she played the song Jailhouse.

0: I remember her just through stifled tears trying to explain to me what the song meant to her, and it was kind of intense.
1: Mm-hmm. How old were you? Do you remember?
0: Well, I would have been about 7.
1: 7. So you couldn't really understand fully why she was crying.
0: Yeah, kids understand more than we give them credit for, I think, on a level that sometimes we forget as adults. So I understood there was some important emotional center behind all of this, and my father's death and it being drug-related and how much he meant to everybody. Certain words in a lot of his songs stick out in my head that always stuck with me.
1: Like what?
0: And like Santeria, I guess, because that was such a big one. I'd hear whether I wanted to or not. It plays pretty often. Thank you, yeah. Radio.
1: Yeah. Thank you. I know.

0: But, you know, like when he says, you know, daddy's got a new 45. Whenever he would say that, because he was my dad, and I knew that, I thought he was literally talking about him being my, you know, like, even though it's just sort of like a turn of phrase to refer to oneself like that.
1: Yeah.
0: But, so it did feel very personal, and no one is a stranger to loss. So I think the true silver lining, not that there always needs to be a silver lining in tragedy, but sometimes there is, and my dad left behind some really amazing, deeply personal music that made me feel close to him, I'd say.

0: Did you always think you would also be a musician?
1: Yeah, to some degree, I think. Because I think when we're kids, we're trying to, please the people around us a little bit. Distinguish ourselves. And I could see how much my dad meant to everybody. So as soon as there was a guitar around, I wanted to, figure out how to do that. Figure out how to sing. My grandpa taught me to play guitar ever since I was 12 years old on the porch of his home in Long Beach, California.
0: Hmm. And did he teach your dad too?
1: Yeah, I'd say so. I mean, when you start playing guitar, you learn from your friends and everybody tells you, you hear somebody play something, you go, oh, show me how to do that. So that was sort of like the natural way. But yeah, I would say he mostly did, because we're a very musical family. During family reunions, we all bust out a bunch of instruments and play like classic folk songs together. So that was a big part of the early era of my dad learning music, or so I've been told.
0: And you have been quoted as saying you grew up in a pretty chaotic environment.
1: Yeah. The reason why I'm so vocal about my upbringing is because it was not what people might typically think.
0: Mm-hmm.
1: Certainly there was times when money came in from Sublime being a successful entity, and as soon as it was in, it was gone, And this is not to disparage the people who raised me. I mean, everybody's trying to figure it out, but it was chaotic and uncertain, and it was a very violent, weird way of growing up that I've sort of made my peace with.
0: How is it violent?
1: Right now, I have a place where I love my family, and we accept each other for what we are. But yeah, certainly in the beginning times, it was really difficult, It was difficult. And I would say I started drugs and drinking and all that stuff probably around like 13, 14, right around there.
0: Mm-hmm.
1: And that became a way to find peace.
0: Yeah. Did you think about your dad when you were in the midst of all that, when you were doing drugs and drinking?
1: Yeah, I guess so. There becomes an element of like wanting to know what your loved one went through. Mm-hmm. I think when we're

0: raise an environment that's really heavy on, you know, the chaotic side of, I mean, this is all Southern California culture, you know, who doesn't have a family member who tore apart their house tweaking, trying to fix the pipes or whatever. You know, and it was funny because the house was pretty nice at first, because it's like, okay, maybe we can have this. And it's like, oh, just kidding. Like, we're like in debt and everything's crazy now. And insane people are always over. But everyone I know that I grew up with did what they had to do. And they, because they that was the situation they were put in. And I think that I'll always love and respect them for that. I think growing up in that way teaches you a lot about like the nature of human beings and our motives and why we do what we do. And the insane nature of love and how the effect that can have on the brain. So yeah, there were times where, you know, I would talk about my father's life and experience with my loved ones, and a lot of resentment from people and his friends. It sucks. It feels like your buddy left you. I mean, he obviously didn't choose to. Mm-hmm. No one chooses to be like a drug addict, you know,
1: mm-hmm.
0: sort of happens accidentally along the way.
1: Yeah. Yeah. And how did you decide to get together with the old Sublime guys who are, you know, in their 50s and reform the band?
0: Yeah, I said I'd never do this because I didn't want to be inappropriate or tarnish the legacy and stuff. It was this thing I've kind of been running from. But eventually you just have to accept who you are.
1: What do you mean? Like you feel like it was like an inevitability, like you thought you couldn't escape this. It was,
0: I never had to, you know, I never had to, but it seemed like something that was my purpose, or like the impetus was on me. My father was no slouch, you know. It's wow. It's a lot to live up to. And I wish I could just make work and have it not be related to that, but it will be no matter what. That's inevitability. So am I going to cry about it? You know, am I going to run away from it? No. And that was, to answer your question, why I decided it was finally time to join the band. There was a bunch of other coinciding factors, but it was just like when great crossroad moments happen in all of our lives, there's usually many different factors converging all at once that sort of tell you, hey man, it's time to do this. And before I knew it, yeah, I was singing for the band again. It took me 2 years to accept that I actually am the lead singer of the band. And I still don't think my dad's the lead singer of the band. I'm filling in for a little bit.
1: Well, let's hear a song from your new album.
0: Speaking of music,
1: this one is called Wizard.

0: you describe the sound of Sublime? Because you have this kind of, for me, you have this kind of upbeat ska rhythm, and then the lyrics are kind of, you know, they can be kind of dark and paint the other side of Southern California culture, the not sunny side. How would you describe it?
1: Yeah, dude, the not sunny side.
0: Yeah.
1: Yeah, man. Like robbing the Starbucks when the money's all run out, like that kind of stuff. Like just all sorts of fun gnarliness we have to do. So I would consider big influence of theirs to be Bad Brains, Butthole Surfers, Minutemen, Johnny Osborne, Eazy-E. Those are all big forerunners of different genres that they drew from, drawing from genres of thrash punk and surf rock and reggae and dub and hip hop and just punk rock in general and ska. So the way that they put stuff together, I really think they would just nonstop listen to records. And if they liked something they heard, they would just sort of lift that. Like, oh, how do you think they did that? Well, let's try to recreate it in our own way. And when you're listening to so many different genres of music and trying to recreate so many different interesting production things that you guys are geeking out about on long road trips, eventually you create a sound that is eclectic and new and different. That's just how that's always been done, you know? Whether we realize it when we're doing it or not. And so that was sort of the beauty of Sublime, is that they really were some genius-inspired musicians, in my humble opinion, but they also were just having a blast and laughing the whole time and just taking it as it went. So, yeah, it's really beautiful. I would describe their sound as very eclectic,
0: your
1: 90s
0: sound.
1: Alternative.
0: Your sound.
1: Yeah, right. I can't see. I know. Nope. Not. It's. I merely am a custodian, and I enjoy helping when asked.
0: Well, you helped write that song.
1: Yes, I did.
0: Well, I mean, you wrote it alongside Bud and Eric, right? You're all credited.
1: Yeah, and Zano and John, yeah. And Trey and Dougie, too. All of
0: okay,
1: us.
0: Okay, so it's you as well.
1: Yeah, that's true.
0: So let's hear another song then. This one is called FTR.

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6: 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Downtown LA is fair with 78. El Monte has the sun and 80 degrees. And down in Irvine, it's 76, sunny and clear. Stocks were mixed today. The S&P 500 and NASDAQ bounced, but the Dow edged lower, closing up shop today with a loss of 80 points. 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
7: This is All Things Considered from NPR News. I'm Mary Louise Kelly.
8: And I'm Elsa Chang. When you think of the place where you feel safest, what comes to mind? Is it your bedroom, your place of worship, or maybe it's just lounging on a couch with some friends? Well, for Amy Lee, the lead singer of the legendary rock band Evanescence, safety is the stage. In fact, she calls that place her sanctuary.
9: I feel that sense of sanctuary at her concerts. And that's where the title kind of came from. I said something on stage and it just came out of my mouth. And I was like, this is our sanctuary.
8: The band is out with a new album called Sanctuary. It's their first album in 5 years. And for Amy Lee, a sanctuary is not about escaping dangers. It's about confronting them head on in order to process what they mean. So when I caught up with her, I asked Amy Lee what was weighing on her as she put this album together.
9: So much, so much. I mean, think about the last 3 or 4 years. I feel like it didn't have a choice. Mm. I don't see it as political to say that racism is wrong, that killing people is wrong. You know, all of the lies, the propaganda. It's hard not to see it and feel like you have to say something. You have to call a lie a lie.

0: Coming up.
1: I want to be the cheapest thing. I want to be almost cheaper than like going to the park.
0: Can't get much cheaper than that, I suppose. First, though, let's do the numbers. Dow Industrials off 80 points, 80 points, 0.2%, 50,786. The NASDAQ added 220 points, 0.9%, 25,929. S&P 500 gained 21 points, 0.3%, 74.5. Tech stocks rebounded to lift things back up after Friday's bruising. Some of the biggest gains, of course, came from chip makers who make the brains behind the AI industry. Micron Technology picked up 9.9% on the day. Intel took off 11.1%. Marvell Technology, not of course to be mistaken for Marvel, the superhero company, soared 9.6% on the day. Bonds down. The yield on the 10-year T-note rose 4.56%. 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
0: This is Marketplace. I'm Kai Rizdahl. Every now and then, there is a corner of the corporate economy that just kind of makes you go, huh. Today's comes to us courtesy of companies like Vimeo and AOL and Eventbrite. First of all, and this may be news to some of you, they are all still alive. And they are all owned by a technology company called Bending Spoons. Those brands and others that the company's bought aren't really known for being cash cows. Last year, in fact, Bending Spoons lost more than $100 million. Now, though, somehow, it's turning a profit and has just filed to get in on the hot, hot, hot 2026 IPO market. Marketplace's Kaylee Wells explains what's going on.
6: How anyone could turn a profit on AOL actually is pretty simple to Rita McGrath at Columbia Business School, because she's got an AOL email herself.
7: If you're still on AOL, chances are there's some idiosyncratic thing you get from them. I have a bunch of friends who are on AOL because it's the throwaway email that they give to their shopping sites.
6: But the contents of their spam boxes is treasure, because there is a lot of information in there that Bending Spoons can sell.
7: Nordstrom knows me as my AOL address, but now AOL knows that I'm a Nordstrom shopper.
6: That info wasn't valuable enough for AOL alone, or for many of the other companies that Bending Spoons acquires. So, the name of the game is cuts and consolidation.
8: You only need one CFO. You only need one chief marketing officer.
6: Analyst Roger Entner is founder of Recon Analytics, and he says a team running several brands at once leads to fatter profit margins.
8: You can have a very efficient sales force when you are one large company instead of a significant number of small companies.
6: And a lot of companies that Bending Spoons buys up have sticky, loyal subscriber bases. Think Columbia's Rita McGrath and her AOL account. If Bending Spoons wants to keep buying companies like that, it needs capital. That is where the IPO comes in.
9: They are trying to feed the acquisition machine.
6: Forrest Connor is an analyst at Gartner.
9: They want to find more businesses, expand this model that has been their ethos from the beginning. And so what they're looking to do is continue that on a larger scale.
6: Plus, amid the AI boom, selling data is profitable. The company's revenue last quarter is more than double what it posted a year earlier. I'm Kaylee Wells for Marketplace.

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1: This final note on the way out today, stock market minutia perhaps, but also a really good indication of how this economy is changing. I missed this on Friday, but S&P Global announced changes to the companies that are in the S&P 500. In our Marvell Technology Group, it's an AI infrastructure company. 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Amir Babawi, Caitlin Ash, John Gordon, Noya Carr, Steve Mullis, and Stephanie Seek are the Marketplace editing staff. Kelly Silvera is the news director. And I'm Kai Rizdahl. We will see you tomorrow, everybody. This is APM.
2: As climate change worsens, protecting a threatened species' natural habitat, like the frosted flatwood salamander, isn't always enough. So some ecologists are collecting and hatching its eggs in captivity to give them a greater chance of survival.
3: Our ultimate goal in species recovery is to put these animals back on the landscape. And in order to do that, you need animals.
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6: How healthy is Vladimir Putin?
7: Well, you know, he always projects this kind of image of a virile sort of strong man. He likes taking his shirt off. He hasn't done it in a while now, but he used to have his picture taken shirtless and, you know, jumping in ice lakes or, you know, sort of riding horses and whatnot.
6: No one knows.
7: I do investigative journalism and I speak a lot to Western spooks, you know, the CIA, people like that. And they've always said there's no truth to these claims that he's somehow ill or, you know, decrepit or whatever.
6: But thanks to some new reporting from the Wall Street Journal, we do know that Putin is spending billions of dollars trying to extend his life, maybe even live forever. And that, in Russia, there's a long and fascinating history of people fiddling with human longevity. That's coming up on Today Explained from Vox.
8: Live from NPR News in Washington, I'm Janine Herbst. Disgraced cryptocurrency executive Sam Bankman-Fried is asking President Trump for a pardon. As NPR's Bobby Allen reports, Bankman-Fried is serving a 25-year sentence for fraud and money laundering.
9: After months of praising Trump, Bankman-Fried has formally asked for a presidential pardon. A jury convicted the one-time crypto star in 2023 after prosecutors alleged he used money from his customers at the crypto exchange FTX to prop up another business and to pay for his luxury penthouse in the Bahamas. Bankman-Fried was a Democratic mega donor before he was sent to federal prison, but he has since changed his tune, taking jailhouse interviews with Fox News and celebrating President Trump. Trump has issued more than 1,600 pardons and clemencies in his second term, most of those tied to the January 6th Capitol rioters. Bobby Allen, NPR News.
8: The head of the UN nuclear watchdog IAEA says his group has been unable to inspect Iranian nuclear facilities for about a year. Rafael Mariano Grossi says that's creating uncertainty, and he's urging Tehran to work with his group so inspections can go forward. This as the U.S. demands answers on Iran's enriched uranium.
10: I think there is clarity in everybody about the space, the field that the IAEA needs to cover. Then everything will depend on the type of agreement, and this is not on my trade. It's for the United States and Iran, if they come to an agreement, to determine.
8: Meanwhile, Iran and Israel say they're halting attacks on one another for now after trading missile attacks over the weekend amid a two-month-old fragile ceasefire between the United States and Iran. Wall Street in mixed territory by the closing bell. The Dow down 80 points. That's down about 0.1%. The NASDAQ up 220. This is NPR. President Trump today nominated his former personal attorney, Todd Blanche, as attorney general. He'd been acting AG for 2 months after Trump fired previous AG Pam Bondi. Blanche's nomination comes weeks after he had the Justice Department give Trump, his family, and his business immunity from prosecution or enforcement by the IRS over tax forms filed before Trump settled a $10 billion lawsuit against the IRS. Blanche has faced criticism from lawmakers in both parties. The school year might be winding down, but for some elementary-age students outside Boston, they're just getting fired up for the World Cup. Suvan Lee from member station WBUR reports the Chelsea, Massachusetts School District is turning the global event into a teachable moment.
11: Each elementary classroom was assigned a different World Cup country to study. They learned about its geography, foods, even the fan chants. Teacher Andrea Wivchar says it's helped her students bond over a shared place.
12: They've been talking more about their countries and individual players.
11: Nearly 90% of the students here are Hispanic or Latino. Soccer is a huge part of her students' lives, Wivchar adds. Adding to the excitement, Boston is a host city. The first game will be played there this weekend. For NPR News, I'm Suvan Lee in Chelsea, Massachusetts.
8: Crude oil prices higher by the close, up about 0.8%. This is NPR News from Washington.
13: Maine voters head to the polls for primary elections. Likely to advance are Republican Senator Susan Collins, who's held the seat for nearly three decades, and Democrat Graham Platner, a populist who's electrified voters, but the military veteran comes with controversy.
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6: Bojan Panchevsky is the Wall Street Journal's chief European political correspondent. He recently wrote a much-linked-to article about Vladimir Putin's $26 billion quest for longevity. And it begins with this accidentally overheard conversation between Putin and another world leader.
21: So there was an interesting moment last year in September. He was visiting Beijing and he got caught on a hot mic while having a little walk with Xi Jinping.
22: Their words were inaudible, but their translator, still on mic, can be heard detailing parts of their conversation.
23: Biotechnology is continuously developing. Human organs can be continuously transplanted. The longer you live, the younger you become. And you can even achieve immortality.
21: Xi Jinping seemed to be agreeing, by the way, and he was kind of nodding and giving his own kind of take on things. And I remember the media covered that a bit tongue-in-cheek, and it was like, oh, this is weird, kind of, they're shooting the breeze, these two old autocrats, you know, two dictators in their 70s, whatever.
24: Are Xi Jinping and Vladimir Putin best friends?
25: Some have made films about it. Sung about it. While Xi Jinping and Vladimir Putin have been discussing it.
21: But I actually knew he was being serious because he is quite serious about his issues, and I had read previously about other stuff he's interested in that domain. So I decided to kind of look up and see what he was talking about. And it turned out that he was actually talking about a state program. Part of what they're researching within that initiative is indeed organ replacement, exactly what he was talking about.
6: So that $26 billion is money that is being spent on this longevity project. And one of the things that it's being spent on, as you said, organ replacement. Where do the poor pigs fit in here? Tell me what happened.
21: The mini pigs. Yeah, that's a bit creepy. Poor little mini pigs. So essentially, there are two ways they're looking into to achieve this organ replacement for humans. One of them is 3D printing. It's called 3D bioprinting. It's a bit like, I think everyone's now by now has heard of 3D printing. Mm-hmm. Basically, 3D printers are printing things. They can print a glass. They can print a glove. They can even print a whole house. And there are also 3D printers that print biological material, tissues. And the Russians are hoping even organs quite soon. So the idea is you print an organ in the lab, and then you kind of implant it into a human being, like, say, lungs or liver or even the heart, perhaps. That's the aspiration. The second thing is the mini pigs. They are genetically sort of close to humans in some ways. They're genetically modified, I think, as well. And they're growing organs in these mini pigs, and then they're implementing them, implanting them into human beings. It has to be said, this is already being done. I don't think people who get organ like that live long, or, you know, for various reasons, the body rejects the organs or whatever. But it is a technique that is actually quite promising.
6: Huh.
21: It's not a fantasy. It's something that other countries are doing as well. I mean, China notably is doing this as well.
6: You also wrote that Vladimir Putin loves a reverse sauna. What is this?
21: Yeah, he does. He does a cryo chamber. He loves a cryo chamber. That's what they call them. A cryo chamber is basically a room like a sauna, but the difference is the opposite of a sauna because it's extremely cold. I think it's minus 170 Fahrenheit, if I'm not mistaken.
6: Oh.
21: What he does there, he kind of strips naked and walks in and stands there for a few minutes in that sort of horrible cold. I discussed this with the former chancellor of Austria, a guy called Sebastian Kurz, who visited Putin in the Kremlin. And then during the conversation, Putin just kind of brought up this thing and then talked about it for quite a while. and Kurz, who at the time was a young man, he was just over 30 years old. I think he was the world's youngest leader even. And then he was listening to this and he told me later, that was weird. You know, like, I didn't expect him to start talking. I don't understand why he mentioned that. He was kind of, you know, we were here to talk politics and things. And then suddenly he started talking about health and longevity and how you should use this reverse sauna. They're looking into how to slow down or even stop the actual aging process within the human cells. They're looking into peptides. Something very familiar. I think RFK Jr. is very big on peptides.
0: I mean, I'm a big fan of peptides. I've used them myself.
21: Putin had one longevity guru who was a geriatric doctor. He was a very esteemed sort of professor of medicine. And that guy had been looking into peptides for many decades, even since back in the Soviet days.
6: Whoa!
21: So he was a peptide pioneer. And he was asked in an interview, you know, what is your research? How does it relate to Putin? And he said the idea is to prolong the life of a leader who is so important to us that if he were to die, our country would be thrown into a crisis. So that's how he saw his mission. And he also said that people are actually programmed to live 120 years old. And he quoted the Bible as his source for that, the Old Testament.
1: Sarah's lifetime, the span of Sarah's life, came to 127 years. The book of Genesis, this was the total span of Abraham's life. 175 years. The book of Genesis, chapter 25, verse 7.
21: So So it was kind of interesting for a well-credentialed scientist, a professor even, to quote the Bible as a source of medical knowledge. But the thing is, he then died when he turned 77. So he didn't reach the age that he prescribed himself and that he was hoping Putin might reach. So then Putin had to find another longevity guru after the early demise of that guy. And then now he's got a guy who's much more focused on the mini pigs and the 3D printing. Hmm.
2: I was genuinely impressed to learn that Vladimir Putin's daughter is involved in this. She is a legit scientist, yeah?
21: She is a doctor, yeah. Her name is Maria Varontsova. She is an endocrinologist. She looks into glands and the sort of endocrine system of the human body. And she has received quite a substantial grant of money from one of these state programs to work on research related to longevity. So Putin has recruited his own family members. He's recruited scientists he really trusts to work on this issue. So it's very close to home for him. That really shows that it's something very, very important to him as a leader of a state. And as an autocratic leader, you know, it's not a real democracy, Russia. It's pretty much a military dictatorship nowadays. You know, he can commandeer the resources of state the way he likes it. And obviously he's decided this is a subject that merits a lot of research and a lot of funding and the input from people he really trusts, including his own daughter.
2: And to your point, Vladimir Putin is not the first Russian autocrat/dictator to want to try to live forever, is he?

0: cradle of modern longevity science. Going back to Joseph Stalin, the dictator of the Soviet Union, he had a longevity guru himself, and that longevity guru organized what seems to be the world's first longevity conference. Back in the day, I think it was the end of the 20s or the early 30s. It happened in Kiev, in today's Ukraine. Then it was the Soviet Union. And that guy also claimed in his studies and his medical work that people will be living up to 140 years of age. Mm. And that guy, too, unfortunately died age 65. So it seems to be a trend among these longevity gurus that they don't really reach the biblical age, you know. And I didn't include this in my article because I couldn't really find hard evidence for it. But there are some anecdotal sort of stories about Stalin being very angry about his longevity guru dying young. You know, he didn't like the sound of that.
1: Bad look. So. All right. So Vladimir Putin is spending a lot of money, a lot of Russian money on this project. It may work. It likely will not work. But let's say it does work. Let's say there are some real advances here that come out of this project, scientific advances. Is Putin going to share? Will he share with Russia? Will he share it with the world?
0: If Vladimir Putin were to find the source of eternal youth, I mean, obviously he'll be hogging it for himself first and for the members of his family or the elite. But eventually these things trickle down, you know. It's worth remembering that Putin is extremely concerned about the demographics of his country, and the demographics were awful to begin with. Life expectancy for a Russian male is 68 years. It's very, very low for an industrial nation. And so that's terrible. And on top of that, there is this extremely lethal war that he started and he's waging against Ukraine, and it's not going well for him or for anyone. There's a bit of a macabre irony that he's now trying to prolong the lifespan of a nation that he's dragged into this incredibly damaging and deadly war, and that he's trying to somehow undo something that he's done himself.
1: Boyan Panchevsky, he's the Wall Street Journal's chief European political correspondent. Coming up, revolutions, French and Russian. Dostoevsky, a cryptic futurologist. What on earth?
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4: 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There was no clear sweeping winner at the Tonys last night in New York other than the pop music icon Pink. Also, new research suggests bumblebees may be capable of spontaneously solving problems the way animals with larger brains do. 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
5: Hey, hey, it's Novena Carmel here. 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
1: Aaron Brown, editor at New Lines magazine. In the first half of the show, we heard about Vladimir Putin's deep and profound interest in immortality. You wrote a story about how the quest for immortality in Russia does not start with Vladimir Putin. In fact, it goes back way, way, way earlier than him. Where does this all begin?
7: Yeah, so it's not even just the quest for immortality in Russia. In fact, there's a whole movement right now that's called the transhumanism movement, right? And it's these guys like like Elon Musk and

0: Peter Thiel and Brian Johnson and, you know, Vladimir Putin and Xi Jinping, who are thinking about how to use technological vectors to achieve immortality. But even though these guys come from lots of different kinds of backgrounds, they actually all have one patron saint. And it's this guy named Nikolai Fyodorov, who was an ascetic living in Russia in the 1860s. Now, the 1860s was kind of a wild time in the Russian Empire, right? This was when the Tsar had just liberated the serfs. They were instituting local governments. There was a lot of upheavals around what the future of the Russian Empire would look like. And there were a group of students who were reading a novel that was really interested in the questions of socialism, right? It's called What Is to Be Done. And a lot of them were looking for examples of this kind of socialist future. One of them, a young guy named Nikolai Pavlovich Peterson, actually ran into a real life example of kind of the perfect man, the new Cincinnatus, when he was out teaching at a country school in Nizhny Novgorod. It was this guy, Nikolai Fyodorov, who was actually the son, illegitimate son of a big princely family, and he'd fallen sort of out of his charmed lifestyle when his father died and he was kicked off his family's estate. And he had gone from city to city, town to town, teaching in little schools, and all the while he had been developing this kind of wild thesis, this wild idea of the future that he called the common task. And it wasn't about creating utopian communes or socialism in the future. It was instead this idea that you could, that humanity could, in fact, resurrect everyone who had ever lived and achieve immortality for those who were living now, and that we could all live together, both on the earth and in worlds beyond.
1: Okay, so young man interested in socialism goes out to the country, starts teaching, has a weird and interesting colleague, and the colleague's name is Fyodorov. You said he's living like an ascetic, so he's living very simply. What is this dude's deal? Why is he so compelling to the young teacher?
0: So he has these ideas that take the kinds of energy and fervor that we were seeing in the French Revolution and taking them one step further, right? The French Revolution is all about like liberty and equality and brotherhood. And he says, we don't need liberty and equality if we have actual brotherhood, if we're actually taking care of one another. And he had this idea that at that moment, basically all of the technology of the world was being used for warfare. Anytime there was a leap forward in anything from like sewing to chemistry, governments were using this to find new ways to wage war. And he said, instead, what if we took, right? What if we took all of these efforts and all of this energy and turned it instead towards this task of trying to figure out how to cheat death?
2: There is not a single invention which the military are not bent on applying to warfare, not a single discovery which they fail to turn to military purposes. So, if it were made the duty of the armies to adapt everything now used in warfare for controlling natural forces, this duty would automatically become the common task of humanity as a whole. Nikolai Fyodorov, The Philosophy of the Common Task.
0: Every philosophy in the world sort of accepts death as an inevitable. And he instead was like, I don't think I can accept that.
2: A better knowledge of physiology and psychology should make it possible to prevent the decomposition of corpses and achieve bodily immortality.
0: I think there has to be a way that we can overcome this and that we can not only like live forever, but we can resurrect our ancestors and live with them. Now, of course, there was a problem with this, which is if you're resurrecting everyone who's ever lived, you're going to be living in like a sardine tin on the planet Earth. And so one of the things that Fyodorov was thinking about was, how do we get off of the planet Earth and start populating other parts of the solar system so that everybody has enough space to live and live well?
2: The resources of any planet, however great, are eventually limited. And consequently, an isolated world cannot maintain immortal beings.
1: Okay, so Fyodorov is this random, if very interesting man at a random country school. How do his ideas become ideas that everyone is aware of?
0: Yeah, so he eventually moved to Moscow and he got a job at what's essentially the Russian State Library. And He was the worst writer. You cannot read his writings. In Russian, in translation, it is turgid, it is dry.
2: So long as participation and knowledge does not embrace everyone, pure science will remain indifferent to struggle and depredation.
0: But he became essentially kind of the Socrates of Moscow, and he had a little group of acolytes who would listen to his ideas and then translate them to other people, either orally or write them down. And in fact, Peterson, his acolyte, wrote down a bunch of his ideas and sent them to none other than Fyodor Dostoevsky, who really latched onto them and became obsessed with them. In fact, you can really see some of these ideas in The Brothers Karamazov. So one of the great questions of the Brothers Karamazov is, you know, who does not desire the death of his father? And all throughout this, you see Fyodor's ideas kind of percolating up and bubbling into it.
1: Okay, there is something looming on the horizon here, which is, of course, the Russian Revolution and then the Soviet era. This is a massive change in Russian society, right? And I can imagine when power changes hands, when there's this big upheaval, this guy's ideas vanish into nothingness. And yet, I suspect something different happened.
0: Yeah, not entirely. So his ideas were building, but obviously with the entrance of the Soviet era, there were a lot of revolutionary ideas, and there were a small group of kind of an offshoot, sort of second and third generation of Fyodorov acolytes who, you know, really grabbed onto the language of the time and declared, you know, death as ugly and inadmissible and these sorts of things. But under Stalin, a lot of the great thinkers of the Russian Empire were sent to labor camps or killed, and that included a lot of the early cosmists. But what was interesting is that some of his acolytes had been the initial kind of people who had thought about what it might look like to travel into space. So even as early as 1903, he had kind of an acolyte who was drawing rocket boosters and airlocks. And eventually his ideas came back, kind of roaring back in the 60s as the Soviet Union entered the space race. And so he is considered sort of the grandfather of these ideas that pushed people to consider, like, could we get to the cosmos? And he is slowly being, like, re-venerated in Russia because of this.
1: Okay, so because that is persisting into this century, the standard bearers today are tech leaders.
0: Yes, exactly, right? I mean, I think it's quite easy to see why somebody like Elon Musk loves a guy who's kind of the offbeat thinker, the person who is, you know, thinking beyond his time and also thinking about putting people on other planets, since that is a huge part of what Elon Musk wants to do. But the real difference between Fyodorov and the likes of, you know, Peter Thiel and Brian Johnson and Elon Musk is that he was really concerned with this quest for immortality extending to everyone. He said, not for oneself and not for others, but with everyone and for everyone, right? That we couldn't actually achieve immortality if we left anyone behind. And I think a lot of the critics nowadays of the transhumanist movement, right, this idea that at one point we will use technologies of vector to achieve immortality, is that it's largely serving a techno-elite class. And that the morality that Fyodorov was so concerned with has fallen by the wayside, right? Elon Musk wants to be immortal for himself so that he can extend his power indefinitely. And perhaps he would extend that immortality to others, but is that so that they can achieve some kind of a higher cosmic purpose? Or is it so that they can work in an Amazon warehouse or, you know, on a terraformed Mars space camp for longer? So I think in a way, a lot of Fyodorov's warnings have gone unheeded. He also said that a civilization that exploits but does not restore cannot have any other result than the approach of its own end. And I feel like in a way he's kind of a Cassandra out there saying, like, hey, we can do this, but we have to do it together and we have to do it for the right reasons. And I don't know if that managed to get translated into the 21st century.

Erin Brown is an editor at New Lines Magazine. Miles Bryan produced today. Amina El Sadi edited and pitched a weird one. Gabriel Dunnetov checks the facts, and Patrick Boyd and David Tadashore engineered. I'm Noel King. It's Today Explained.

0: OC.
1: The vibes were immaculate, I have to say. It really kind of felt like the first day of summer. You know, the kids were out from school. Everybody was wearing soccer jerseys. There was a lot of families. Everybody was very chill. There's a lot of negativity going into this World Cup that, you know, that's maybe has threatened to overwhelm it a little bit. But today it was very, very positive. I didn't really hear anybody grumbling about anything negative. It was all everybody happy to see the team. At the gate, there was long lines of people waiting to get in. A lot of kids in soccer jerseys. And one guy I noticed had this very beautiful American flag suit jacket he was wearing.
2: I just love to dress up.
3: So this is about an occasion rather than you're that deep of a fan?
2: And go U.S.
3: Yeah, you look fantastic.
2: Yeah, thank you so much.
0: All right, so Patriot there likes to get dressed up. What about the fans there? How much enthusiasm? Obviously there was a lottery. There are a lot of people who really wanted to be there.
1: Yes, and they basically filled up this very nice soccer arena they have at the Orange County Great Park. A very warm day, sunny and hot, but the players came filing in alongside one of the stands, and they were high-fiving the crowd as they came in.
0: And even Team USA coach Mauricio Pochettino addressed the crowd at one point, didn't he?
4: We are in the best country in the world. And the technology doesn't work here.
1: He took the role of not only the representative of the team, but sort of representative of soccer in the USA. He's the most famous person associated with the USA national team. He was the coach of Tottenham Hotspur. He's been the coach of Chelsea, the coach of Paris Saint-Germain. A very high quality soccer resume. He had the biggest response from the crowd when he talked to everybody. He's what you call a vibes coach. And as he walked off the field, he approached the police chief of Irvine, and the two had a quiet conversation, which ended actually in a big hug. And so I went back and I asked the police chief what they talked about.
5: This is a very big deal for us, and we're beyond thrilled and honored to know that the U.S. men's team had any city in the United States to choose from, and they chose Irvine, California. So obviously that puts a pretty heavy weight on our shoulders to make sure that we keep the men's team safe, and we're honored to do that.
0: Well, it's a tall order, I'm sure, for security, for police, sheriffs, everybody in that area. And it will be for L.A., too, and hosting in Inglewood, for that matter, at SoFi Stadium. Bob, you're a giant soccer fan. You and I have done a couple of stories about soccer in the past, obviously LAFC. What did this mean for you, seeing all this?
1: These guys are like superheroes to me, you know, like they can do things that no one else can do. So it's always exciting to see these guys in person. And I shared the excitement with everybody else who got to see the team in the first and only time that the public is going to get to see them live. And this is the first of several training sessions they'll have here from now on privately. As the World Cup starts.
0: World Cup starts later in the week. Can you believe it? It is here. KCRW's Bob Carlson reporting from Irvine. Bob, thank you.
1: Thanks a lot, Steve.
0: Yeah, can you believe it? World Cup is here in Southern California and other stadiums across the country and across North America, for that matter. And we'll keep you updated on the games, the highlights, all of it, right here on 89.9 KCRW. Thanks for being here. We're just shy of 4 o'clock, and still to come into the next hour as we get into the next hour after President Trump called California's recent primary rigged. A familiar playbook is emerging now that forecasts what the president's election attacks may look like moving toward the November midterms. You're going to hear that coming up in just a few moments right here on 89.9 KCRW. Along those lines, California Attorney General Rob Bonta is pushing back on unfounded claims of voter fraud here in the Golden State. As primary ballots continue to be counted, President Trump pointing to the recent L.A. mayoral results as the latest evidence of alleged cheating, he argued that there was no way Those were his words that LA City Council member Nathia Rahman could have passed.

0: cast, former reality TV star, and crystal salesman Spencer Pratt for a spot in the November runoff. First Assistant U.S. Attorney for Southern California, Bill Isaly, also says he is investigating multiple claims of voter fraud, but he offered no details on what he was looking into. Election experts say conservatives tend to vote early. Progressives are more likely to cast ballots at the last minute, causing a late wave for Democratic candidates, which is what happened in 2020 as well. 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Sunshine across the area. We're in the low 70s. We're going to do a bit of a warm-up later this week.
1: This is All Things Considered from NPR News. I'm Mary Louise Kelly.
2: And I'm Elsa Chang. When you think of the place where you feel safest, what comes to mind? Is it your bedroom, your place of worship? Or maybe it's just lounging on a couch with some friends? Well, for Amy Lee, the lead singer of the legendary rock band Evanescence, safety is the stage. In fact, she calls that place her sanctuary.
3: I feel that sense of sanctuary at her concerts. And that's where the title kind of came from. I said something on stage and just came out of my mouth, and I was like, this is our sanctuary.
2: The band is out with a new album called Sanctuary. It's their first album in 5 years. And for Amy Lee, a sanctuary is not about escaping dangers. It's about confronting them head on in order to process what they mean. So when I caught up with her, I asked Amy Lee what was weighing on her as she put this album together.
3: So much. So much. I mean, think about the last 3 or 4 years. I feel like it didn't have a choice. I don't see it as political to say that racism is wrong, that killing people is wrong. You know, all of the lies, the propaganda, it's hard not to see it and feel like you have to say something. You have to call a lie a lie.

0: I think right now it's like 65% of the vote. The guy's popular. It's a mostly Democratic district. He only had one challenger. That one was not going to go anywhere.
1: All right, so now to District 4, which covers some of the northern parts of Orange County. We're talking Anaheim and Fullerton. Democrat Connor Trout and Republican Tim Shaw, they're vying for that seat. Who are they, and what's the latest on that count?
0: This district is interesting because the incumbent who's termed out, Doug Shafey, he's a Democrat, but it was a swing vote between the two Democrats and two Republicans on the Board of Supervisors. And so the Democrat activists have been trying to get someone a little bit more liberal, and they found that person in Connor Trout. He's on the Buena Park City Council, former school board member, very, very young. Gosh, I think he's only in his mid-20s. He's going to be, and he's in first place right now. And there was other Democrats running in that district that took away from him winning outright. So he's a prohibitive favorite against Tim Shaw. Tim Shaw, on the other hand, longtime Republican politician, former mayor of La Habra, on the Orange County Department of Education. So it's going to be interesting to see whether voters are going to go for the more progressive Trout or the more conservative Shaw. And that, and if they get the, and again, this is a swing vote, at least right now. So it is important for either of the party to really just do as much as possible to get it.
1: All right. In District 5, there's incumbent Katrina Foley, the Democrat, been there for a while. Her opponent, Republican Assembly Member Diane Dixon. What's going on there?
0: This one's funny because Katrina Foley, she has been representing the Newport Beach, Costa Mesa area on and off and somewhere or other for almost a quarter century. And so she told the Voice of OC, or no, during a Board of Supervisors meeting that was quoted by the Voice of OC, she said, yeah, I'm going to win this primary either outright or just move on to the general election, being number one. Well, she's number two right now. So she is moving on. In first place right now is Diane Dixon from Newport Beach, an assembly member, former mayor there. What's interesting about this district, though, is that even though they're in Newport Beach and Costa Mesa, that's the northern end of this coastal district, which swings all the way down to Camp Pendleton, to San Clemente, right there on the border with Camp Pendleton. So it's a very conservative district, probably one of the more conservative districts among the supervisorial districts in Orange County. So Katrina, even though she is the incumbent, even though she seems to be well-liked, Dixon is going to have more access to money. And all of a sudden, what was supposed to be a safe district for Democrats now it's going to turn into a battle. So that one is one that you're going to see them really just go at it.
1: So is there a chance that there could be a flip back to Republican control of the OC Board of Supervisors?
0: I mean, right now, Diane is in front. There was a third candidate kind of just there, didn't really campaign, but still got about 17% of the vote. So there is that big chance. And it would be interesting to see, you know, the district where Connor Trout is running to be more solidly Democrat, and then to see if maybe Katrina loses and then it becomes Republican. And so then it would be a 3-2 Republican split on the Board of Supervisors, or it could just go 3-2 because you still have the two incumbents on the board, Janet Wynn and Don Wagner. And even though now the Board of Supervisors is not nearly as powerful as it was even a quarter century ago, because so much of Orange County is incorporated, symbolically, it still means a lot. And they're still in charge of a multi-billion dollar budget. So it's not as powerful as the L.A. County Board of Supervisors, but still, it's not anything to sneeze at.
1: All right. L.A. Times columnist Gustavo Arellano. As always, Gustavo, thank you.
0: Gracias.
1: 449 at KCRW. Thanks for being with us. Steve Chiatakis. I'm trying to look at some numbers here in L.A. There has not been that drop yet. I keep refreshing. It hasn't happened yet. But we're waiting on it. We're expecting it sometime this hour. And we'll give you the latest on the L.A. city election and statewide results as well. We do have Karen Bass, Nithya Raman, the council person, and Spencer Pratt, the former reality TV personality, in that order. For mayor, according to the latest drop, which was late yesterday, and for governor, it is still Javier Becerra, the former Health and Human Services Secretary, and Steve Hilton, the former Fox host, who are still commanding number one and number two among the gubernatorial candidates in that race statewide. Updates throughout here in the afternoon time, and a weather forecast that features a warming trend as we get into the latter part of the week. It's nice outside right now, low 70s into the low 80s, i.e., and even some 90s, low 100s into the desert. That will continue, but bump those temperatures up about 5 degrees tomorrow, and then another 5 degrees for Wednesday and Thursday, and it'll get hot.

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2: 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KCRI, Indio, Palm Springs, KCRU, Oxnard, Ventura, KCRY, Mojave, and the Antelope Valley. 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The freedom to vote. And here we are with the latest batch in LA County with Karen Bastil maintaining a lead at 34%. Nithya Raman in second place at 28.5%. Spencer Pratt in third place in the mayor's race at 25.8%. So Nithya Raman overtaking Spencer Pratt yesterday, and that lead now is expanded to close to 3%, about 2.7% is the lead, Raman over Pratt at this moment. We'll have the details in the next hour as we move on with the news into the next hour on 89.9 KCRW.